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3: All right, you got to love it. 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NFL season kicks off here in 20 minutes. Seattle favored by 3. 49ers and Rams tomorrow, 5:35 kick on Netflix. They're going to be down in Australia. The Rams are favored by 3.5. They're the odds on favorite to win the Super Bowl. Brock Bowers, Raiders tight end, out 1-2 games after a procedure to clean up meniscus in his knee. Saturday, the Beavas welcome Texas Tech to Reese's Stadium. 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Oregon at Oklahoma State. 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The Ducks are favored by 22.5. 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

0: 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Benny Mardones, Into the Night, is in my top five of songs listened to, Shacker.
1: Is that a red flag?
0: I don't know. But it is. It's right up there.
1: Didn't you warn your listeners, don't go to YouTube to watch the video?
0: Yeah, and then some guy went to YouTube and watched the video. He's like, I shouldn't have watched it. I'm like, I know. That's why I told you not to watch it. The song is amazing. The vocals are terrific. But the video should never have been done. But that was back when they were still experimenting with how to put videos together. And sometimes you come up with some of the creepiest stuff of all time. I love this, too. Look, you don't have to ask if I want your opinion. Just give it to me. I got people reaching out to me. Hey, I've got an opinion on this. Do you want it? Yes. Just give me your opinion. That's what it's all about. I'm here to take anything you've got. Opinions, criticism, celebrations, whatever. 503-248-0620 is your telephone number. Dave Bar 2 from MatrixEdgeAI.com coming up at 520. He'll join me today to talk college. And then tomorrow we'll break down the upcoming first week of NFL football. We'll get his take on Hawks and Patriots tonight, of course, since it's the opener. But we'll really dive into all the games for the NFL Week 1 coming up tomorrow with Dave Bartu. So he'll join us. Now, of course, the great news is today we have the NFL season kicking off up at Lumen Field in just a few minutes with Seattle and New England. Now, I expect both these teams to be right in the thick of things when it comes to the race for the postseason. I think the Patriots are going to get there. I don't know how it's going to play out in the AFC East. It's going to come down to Buffalo and New England, obviously, because the Jets, the division is just not very good. I mean, you've got two teams who are vying for the division, and the rest of the teams are pretenders. So the way I see it is, it's pretty simple. I think Buffalo's going to win the division because they have Josh Allen. But I acknowledge that New England may have the more complete roster. So I'm a little bit torn on that. And I still need to see more from Buffalo. New head coach. I want to see if they can find more balance in the offense to provide a little more support to Josh Allen so he's not expected to be Superman every Sunday. Josh Allen is terrific, but man, can you give him some help? He does not need to be your leading passer and rusher every single Sunday. They've got to solve that. So the Patriots are going to be a really good team. And they've done a good job throughout the offseason of bolstering their roster. And I think the Seahawks are one of the best teams in football. Roster-wise, coaching, I think if you watch Hard Knocks, you understand how good Mike McDonald is. I just really like where the Seahawks are at. Now, the Seahawks and the Broncos are my team, very similar spot where you know you've got a good roster, you know you've got a great team. The problem is you play in a division that's so tough. And so you've got six games in division if you're the Seahawks. Four of those are going to come against the Rams and the 49ers. The other two, of course, are the Cardinals. So that's nice. But that's going to be a tough division. But for Seattle, I just think that usually what I've seen from teams, especially a young team that's got as much talent as they do, once you get over the hump and win the championship, it kind of galvanizes you where you understand like, hey, we know what it takes to get the job done. We've been there. We've done that. I think the Hawks are going to play with more confidence this year. And the key is, I think, in repeating, and it's so hard to repeat in the NFL, it's just finding a way to continue to motivate your guys. Now, since they're young, my guess is they'll continue to be hungry. Obviously, you worry about some guys, you know, maybe reading the press clippings. What type of work did they put in during the offseason? But I just like where they're at. And I think they're a complete football team. And I like their youth. I like the roster. I think John Schneider, one of the best GMs in all of football. And I expect them to win the division. I would take Seattle. I know the Rams are legit. I know the Rams are well coached, just like Seattle. I know they've got Matthew Stafford. And of course, they've got that defensive front, which is flat out nasty. But I still like the Seahawks in the division. And we'll see. And tonight's important. You want to get off to a good start. You don't want to get off to a slow start. You need to come out and set, you know, the tone early and send a statement in this game. And if you take a look at the Seahawks and the way their schedule sets up, if you get through tonight and open up the season with a win against New England, they follow that up with games at Arizona, at Washington, home against the Chargers, home against the 49ers. So they've got a chance to be in a good spot through five games before they have that short week and head to Denver to take on the Broncos. But I do like Seattle a lot. I think Mike McDonald, you know, I mean, he was very well respected when he came over to become the head coach in Seattle. You know, obviously you never know when a guy takes over what type of coach they're going to be. But I think one good way to judge a coach is you take their expertise, their side of the ball. In this case with McDonald, it's defense. Look how quickly he got that defense, you know, really humming, right? His expertise, his defense, he got that thing cranked up in a hurry. And then last year, they were just a dominant force, you know, at the end of the season going into the postseason. And they just rode a tidal wave right through the Super Bowl and won a championship. So we know that McDonald's a good coach. Now, I'm anxious to see the offense after Clint Kubiak, you know, took off to Las Vegas to be the head coach of the Raiders. But I think Sam Darnold, having veterans, having a guy like Sam Darnold who's been there and done that, who's been through a lot, I think his maturity is going to help as they transition into a brand new season. But the Hawks are good in terms of having balance on offense. Sam Darnold just needs to cut down on the turnovers. But again, I think he's going to play better this year because going into last year, I think everyone knew that Seattle was going to be good. The question was, you know, what type of quarterback would Sam Darnold be for the Hawks? Would he be able to have a similar type season that he had the year before in Minnesota? He did with in terms of wins and, you know, 4,000 plus yards passing. But he's got to cut down on the turnovers. But I think even he probably had a few questions about what he was or where he was at going into the year last year. But now those answers, those questions have been answered. He knows he can play. He knows he can play at a high level. I think you're going to see Darnold play with more confidence this year, with a better command over the offense. And I think a certain comfort level knowing that this is his team now. It took him a long time to get to this point, but for the first time ever, he's got a job where he knows that he is entrenched as a starter. It is his team, and now he can go out and relax and be able to play good football. It actually takes some of the pressure off by him being able to go out and legitimize his position by winning a championship. I think it's going to help him. And I think the Hawks will play with more confidence in general. But the NFC is tough. And so each and every week, you're going to have multiple teams who've got a chance. In the NFC East, as I mentioned before, I like the Eagles to win the division. But between Dallas, Philadelphia, the Washington Commanders, three teams that, you know, could be right there at the end. And then the Giants, who I think are vastly improving. In the NFC North, all four teams could make a case for winning the division. Bears, Lions, Packers, and Vikings. In the South, I think it's really a two-team race. Tampa, who just gave Baker Mayfield a new deal. And like Sam Darnold, he's the guy that had his career rejuvenated. And I'm telling you, if you're a quarterback that's struggling because you got drafted by a bad team with a bad organization, just pick up the phone and call either Sean McVay or Kyle Shanahan, and they'll help you get back on track. But I think the NFC South will come down to Tampa and Carolina. In the West, three teams. The 49ers, Rams, and Seahawks, all capable of winning the division. And of course, health is going to, you know, play a big factor in that. In the AFC, two teams in the East, Bills, Patriots. In the North, I think it comes down to two teams, Ravens, Bengals. In the South, I think it comes down to, you know, three teams who are going to compete, Houston, Jacksonville, Indianapolis, and three teams in the West, Denver, Kansas City, and the LA Chargers. I mean, it's a deep league. And the NFL, you know, they have accomplished the mission of getting parity. That's what it's all about. So I love it. And I think the Hawks win tonight and they move on and get ready for their next game. 503-248-0620 is your telephone number. 503-248-0620 if you want to jump on board. My man, Tony, I'm boring. It was awesome to hear your daughter on the radio. She did really well. In regards to the driving, she admitted to speeding. Not that much. She said the manual is really complicated, and it's also a Mini Cooper, which is one of the smallest vehicles on the road. Not liking this, Chad. Oh, by the way, my daughter said, if you think she's not going to text and drive, you're fooling yourself. Don't tell me that! Oh, the phone. I don't know what to do about the phone. I've just threatened her, like, if you utilize your phone while you're driving, you're done. I'm going to take your license. I'll cut it up into a million pieces. I'm going to do it. I'll cut it up into a million pieces. I found she went to a drive-thru. I forgot the restaurant. She was at a drive-thru the other night, and she was waiting. It was like a long line. she put out like some TikTok video or something like that. And I was like, wait, where is she? And I was like, is she in a drive-thru? She was in the car. So I had to have the conversation again. Like, what are you doing? I don't care if it's moving or not. You cannot have your phone out when you're in the car. Oh, my gosh. Tony. Quote, my daughter said, if you think she's not going to text and drive, you're fooling yourself. Oh, my gosh. Okay, parents. Parents with teenage drivers, what was your solution for the cell phone, which is instant death? What do you tell them? What do you tell your kids? Seriously, just text me and let me know. What do you tell your kids and what have you told them? And what's the ongoing conversation about having their phone out when they're driving the car?
1: Are kids smart enough to have a second phone? Like one with their parents that they turn off and the second one for
0: mine is, well, at least they use the burner app. Remember when they snuck out and they used the burner app to hit up the dad pretending to be me? Yeah, so they're devious. So what you're saying is Kaylee might have a burner phone to utilize when she's driving.
1: Yeah. One phone that's clearly turned off that you know about.
0: All right. I don't want to talk about this anymore. None of this is making me comfortable, so let's move on. Day bar two, MatrixEdgeAI.com will join us, and we'll break down week two in college football. We'll get his take on Michigan and the nonsense with the clock. I also want to get his take on when to go for it on fourth down. How do you know when it's the right time? Because the Ducks were 0-3 on fourth down. You got the Rip City Drive.

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0: Football season is here, and joining me right now from MatrixEdgeAI.com, the one, the only, Dave Bartu. They're getting ready to kick off the NFL opener. Bartu, football season, baby, it's here.
1: Dude, it's here, and we are betting under on both quarterback props tonight, baby. Under on both of them. Blind bet the under on both of them.
0: All right, I love that. Now, let's go ahead and get your take. Before we get to college football and your new look website, which is phenomenal, right now the Hawks, -3 with the total set at 44.5. What's your take on the matchup tonight?
1: Well, right now, Seattle closing at -3. Okay, so in the last 10 years in NFL football, week one, okay, in September, because NFL goes in waves. It's not one continuous 18-week season. Things go up, things go down, sharps get smart, books get smart. So closing at -3, home team covers 52.4% of the time. Basically dead even money on -110 on that, okay? Under 44.5, 51% of the time. We got nothing there. But if you want to bet the money line, Seattle closing up -3, home teams hit the money line 61.9% of the time. So, you know, when you're looking at it from that standpoint, really nothing there to bet unless you want to get into the coaches. And again, back to Matrix Edge AI, we can take a look at the coaches in this game, and there's really nothing here. Mike Vrabel, as a head coach on the road, 58% cover as a dog. Mike McDonald at home, 56% cover as a favorite. Sam Darnold as a favorite at home, 45% cover. I don't really think we have anything here, man. I just everything's too tight. I don't think there's a good bet anywhere in this game except that quarterback prop. And I know people think it's nuts, but I went into the data, and this is just week one only. It's week one in the NFL only. After this, it doesn't happen again any way, shape, or form. But every single quarterback yards prop bet in week one that has ever been closed on, 71% of them go under in week one. Everybody expects a lot. The books juice it. It hits the under. A lot of people are disappointed betting their heart instead of their mind in week one.
0: It's awesome. Dave Bartu, MatrixEdgeAI.com is here on the show. All right, you just sent me over a link a couple of days ago. You've been doing a lot of changes and getting the site even better. So talk to me about what we're looking at now, because the site looks phenomenal.
1: Well, it is. Well, you saw it for you, right? You can go through and choose

0: home, on the road, as an underdog, down seven, up seven. You know, I mean, the first quarter, second, every single one has a different outcome. If you're a favorite going for it on fourth down, going for two at home is phenomenally better numbers than anywhere else. But to boil it right down, though, real quick, going for it at college football level, fourth and three. If it's more than fourth and three, and if it's fourth and four and over, don't do it. If it's fourth and three or less, you got something that's really, really defensible, especially if you're a favorite. If you're an underdog, now you're dancing with the devil. You know, guys who try to get the touchdown and win a game in the second or third quarter instead of taking the points, doesn't work out well for them at all when they're doing stuff like that, Georgia Tech.
1: All right. What do the numbers say about when it's the right time to kick the field goal or not?
0: It really comes down to, like I said, it's are you the favorite or are you the underdog? Okay, that impacts it significantly. Where is the field goal being attempted from, and where do you expect your opponent to get the ball? Depending on where that field goal is attempted from. So, but when it comes right down to it, it's at fourth and three. Okay. Whether it's Dan Lanning or Spencer Danielson. Okay. If it's fourth and one, fourth and two on the other team's 50, I'm not going to complain that you go for it, right? The numbers aren't bad there. Even kicking the field goal once you're inside the 30, you know, the questionable one is when you start getting into, when you're just out of field goal range, and guys are going for it at the, you know, at the 50, at the 45, at the 40, not playing field position, that's where they can really get hurt. And so, you know, like I said, it just goes back to that rule of thumb. You know, fourth and two, fourth and one, NFL, even college football, pretty understandable, especially at the college football level. At the NFL, everything's so even, dude, you got to take the points. You really do, unless the time and scoreboard is so far not in your favor in the fourth quarter, you just have to go for it.
1: All right, Dave Bartu, MatrixEdgeAI.com here on the show. Let's talk about some of these games. Saturday morning at 9, number 11, Oklahoma's at Michigan. The Sooners right now a 5.5-point favorite. And, of course, Michigan coming off that game where they were gifted an extra second, and which resulted in the Hail Mary, and they got the win by a point over Western Michigan. What's your takeaway on this game here with Oklahoma and Michigan?
0: You know something, I hope Michigan loses because they lost that Western Michigan game too.
1: Horrible, horrible.
0: You know? I actually went through and I took a screenshot of the game. So I got the game film, and every time somebody scored, I took the screenshot of what the clock said when they scored. And I took a screenshot of the official timekeeping play-by-play data of the score. Okay.
1: Yeah.
0: And everything matched, right? You know, when ESPN's game analysis says 10:25 is when somebody scored, and the game says 10:25, and the official play-by-play data from the NCAA says 10:25, it all matched, right? So the first score, everything matched. Second score, everything matched. Third score, ended the half, right? So you really couldn't see anything there. Fourth score, which was the third field goal, boom, everything matched. Fourth field goal, everything matched. There was nothing in ESPN to the game, to the official clock play-by-play data that had anything off by a second. Nothing. Anywhere. And so I just cried BS on that whole thing. But Oklahoma at Michigan. Now, Michigan scored, I'll just give them 7 points. Right. I mean, yeah, I know it says 13, and even with the second shot, that was just a Hail Mary. That stuff doesn't happen. I mean, that's like a pick six by the defense. You don't count that stuff. So you have a Michigan team that scored on their first drive and couldn't do anything against Western Michigan for basically what? 50 minutes. Oklahoma's not going to give up a point if that happens.
1: That's,
0: I mean,
1: right.
0: It's going to be negative whatever. So I'll take the Sooners and up to a touchdown, because look, Michigan easily could have been overlooking on something like that.
1: Yeah.
0: Oklahoma, I still question their offense. It's

0: still going to be a defensive game. Whittingham's defense, Venables' defense. Defense tells me close. Anything more than a touchdown still gives me the heebie-jeebies in that football game. And you look at the numbers, though, you know, by the numbers, Michigan's catching 5.5 at home. If it closes at 5.5, Chad, in the last decade, 5.5 in week 1, 2, 3, and 4 in college football in September. 5.5 is covered 85.7% of the time.
1: Wow. That's a big number.
0: Isn't that crazy?
1: That's
0: five
1: crazy.
0: 5.5, right? And this goes back to understanding your football numbers and those half points and all of that stuff. Now, the over, the total, 43.5, if it closes right there, 50-50. Literally half the time it's over, half the time it is under in this situation. So that all being said, I downgrade Whittingham and Michigan, not just for Kyle's first year at Michigan. I think people are overlooking all the drama that happened at Michigan at the end of last year.
1: Yeah.
0: And the absolute mess. I mean, mess. We saw it. We saw it on the radio. We saw it in print. We saw it everywhere that Michigan was toxic, that agents were telling their guys, don't even interview with these guys. Don't even take the job. So
1: that's right.
0: I think Michigan, I think their top 25 was just off of reputation and brand. And I'm fine with that. They can play their way out of it. It's not affecting the playoff committee at all. I'll take the Sooners and the best defense in the SEC last year to stomp a mud hole in Michigan this weekend.
1: All right, this game here is a big one. Rematch from the opener last year. Number 1 Ohio State, number 4 Texas. The Longhorns right now a 1.5 point favorite with the total set at 49.5.
0: Are you betting Steve Sarkisian? Because I'll never bet Steve Sarkisian.
1: No way.
0: Right? It's either you're betting Ohio State or it's off. I can't bet Sarkisian. The guy underperforms. He underperformed every year at Washington, every year at USC. Yeah, he caught lightning in a bottle and made a good playoff run with a veteran quarterback and an elite defensive coordinator. But now you have a barely average defensive coordinator and Will Muschamp. Yeah, Will got lucky, won a national title. I think he still gave up 78 points to USC in that national title game, and Vince Young bailed him out anyways. So it wasn't like the defense was worth a damn underneath his tutelage. I'll take Ohio State. I'll take the points. I think Ohio State's going to win this football game. Historically, though, if it closes at Longhorns minus 1.5, the home team in September covers this 62.5% of the time. So it leans the Longhorns covering it. It also leans under 49.5. 49.5 hits 57% of the time under. So, and if you think about it, this might be a defensive game, but these are all offensive guys. Ryan Day is offensive. Sarkisian's offensive. Your defensive coordinator, Kiatkowski, for Texas is gone. You got the new one in Muschamp. I know it leans the under. I'm feeling over in this football game because of the coaching matchup, and I'll take Ohio State in the points. You're never going to catch me betting on Steve Sarkisian to do anything good in football.
1: I don't blame you. Dave Bartu, MatrixEdgeAI.com here on the Rip City Drive. Underrated game, I think, could be a good watch. At 12:30 on Fox, Arizona at number 15, BYU. Good matchup in the Big 12. The Cougars right now, a 7.5-point favorite at home, the total at 47.5.
0: Gosh, you know something? That is a totally underrated game, especially what Arizona did last year, right?
1: Yeah.
0: And Kalani Sitake, I would argue he's been one of the best game coaches.
1: I agree.
0: For talent in the country the last 3 years. He's done a really, really good job, but he lost a coordinator, ironically, to Michigan. And Arizona is coming off of a really good year last year. But Brett Brennan, dude, if there's a roller coaster in coaching, Brett Brennan's that guy.
1: Yes.
0: He'll win you 9 and lose you 9 as fast as anybody year over year. So BYU's at home. They're favored. Kalani, though, as a home favorite, covers 45%. Brett Brennan, as a road dog at Arizona and at San Jose State, covers 58% of the time. So the head coach matchup leans Arizona covering. Now, if you go back to, okay, let's take a look at what do the numbers mean for historically for BYU winning and covering in this game. Well, 7.5% favorites at home in September win straight up 72% of the time. They cover it 52% of the time, and we're at 46.5. That leans over at 60%. So by the numbers, I'll take the better coach in Kalani. They're at home with pretty equal talent. Cougars to win. Wildcats to cover to 7.5 to 8 and over 47.5 in this football game.
1: All right. Early season SEC matchup with Alabama and Kentucky. And I wanted your take on this one because, you know, I watched Alabama play in their first game. I thought they looked okay. Kentucky, the Tide right now, a 10.5 point favorite on the road. This total also at 49.5. It's going to be on ABC.
0: Yeah, it is. I just sent Alabama all of Will Stein and Joe Sloan's situational playoff play calling behavior charts this week. Yeah, so because I break them down by all, you know, third and fourth downs and all the situational football and what these guys have done. And I got good information because Will has been a play caller for 3 years at UTSA in Oregon. And I think he is going to, even though Joe's the OC, I still think Will is going to be in that headset dictating situational football. I think the big thing here, though, is right now it opened at 10.5. It's at 11. You know, we got the Kentucky Wildcats, catching that number, which historically covers about 60% of the time. Mm. Under 49.5 hits about 57% of the time. And Alabama, the Crimson Tide, with an 11 point spread, that wins 80%. So I think they'll be lucky to stay in this football game. I think Kentucky's going to give up a ton of points. I know the numbers lean under 49.5, but I think Kentucky is an offensive oriented team. They're offensive coordinator between Will and Joe, not too bad. Defensive coordinator, lowest graded defensive coordinator in the SEC is Bateman at Kentucky.
1: Nice.
0: So I think Alabama is going to rack up yards. I think they're going to rack up points. I know the numbers say 57. I think this matchup goes over 49.5 if I have to put the bet on it. And until Kentucky proves it to me, I'm sticking with Alabama as a national title contender. Bama wins, Bama covers, over 49.5 in this football game.
1: All right, this is awesome. What we're going to do is we're going to step aside for a quick timeout. More with Dave Barb, too, when we come back. MatrixEdgeAI.com is the website. You got to check it out. 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We'll come back and get his take on the Ducks and Cowboys and any other games in college that are jumping out at him in terms of the numbers. So we'll get that data when we come back. Dave Bartu, MatrixEdgeAI.com here on the Rip City Drive. 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

0: All right, Dave Bartu, MatrixEdgeAI.com. Remember, he's going to join me every Wednesday throughout the football season to focus in on college Thursdays for NFL. So he'll be back tomorrow at 5:20, and we love it. All right, Dave, it's so great to talk ball with you as we're watching the season opener with the Hawks and the Patriots. The Oregon Ducks, coming out the win over Boise, are traveling to take on my dad's alma mater. They're going to be in Stillwater to take on the Oklahoma State Cowboys. They were horrendous in their opener against Tulsa. Ducks right now favored by 22.5, and the total set at 57.5. Well, what's your take here?
1: My take is that just because you hire a head coach that has a prolific offense at G6, like Kurt Cignetti, doesn't mean it works every time.
0: Yes.
1: Oh, my God. Oklahoma State.
0: So bad.
1: Tulsa? Oh. Dude, burn the film. It's not safe for work. Don't let your kids watch that crap, people.
0: Terrible. Horrible.
1: And don't let anybody watch the quarterback play from Auburn-Baylor. You'll want to gouge your eyes out with a rusty spoon. But that being said, Oregon, you know something? It is, and this is just my feeling as a Duck fan and a Duck alum, is I can guarantee you that Lanning is, he wouldn't say it, but that is not what he wanted or expected, offensively or defensively. You know, I think you and I would probably agree defensively. That was really disappointing. Really, really disappointing. You know, given all the fanfare of, you know, best front seven in the country, best front seven in the country doesn't give up that to a G6 school. And I know people, no, David's Boise. Oh, my God. Do you know how many games in the NIL era the G6 have won against the Power Four? Just in week one, in the last 5 years, group of six are 10 and 131 against the Power Four.
0: Wow.
1: 10 and 131. Now, Boise, granted, is probably a top 10 group of six program, but there is no way that if you're an elite national championship contender, games should be that close. Now, you know something, everybody can improve, and a win is a win. So, but I think right now we're happy as Duck fans that they won. The offense nor the defense is national championship contenders, but they haven't played their way out of it yet, right? You know, it's kind of like the Masters. You can play your way out on Thursday, but you can't win it on Thursday.
0: Yeah.
1: So, you know, and Oklahoma State should be a classic slump buster. And that's why I think, because Oregon rarely, I haven't looked at the numbers. I would love to know how many times Oregon has a close game and then turns right around and just thumps the bejesus out of the next guy, right? They don't cover. It's close. And the very next game, it is just absolutely ugly. So I'm hoping Oregon stops trying to win the game by passing every single down in the first quarter and just goes out and road graders Oklahoma State like they should, because most of Oklahoma State is just North Texas transfers, little guys. Or Oregon shouldn't really have to pass. So I'm looking forward to it. And I think Oregon is just going to straight up win and cover in Stillwater this weekend.
0: Yeah, I'm with you on that. Now, I guess the biggest surprise to me in the Boise game was the lack of dominance from that Oregon defensive front. So I wanted to ask you, in comparison to the other top teams in the country, how is Oregon's talent level?
1: They're right there. They're national championship talent.
0: Yeah.
1: And everybody talks about Oregon has to win now. No, they don't. No, they don't. They are a perennial top 10 recruiter / signer of talent, right? They recruit and buy a top 10 roster every year right now under Dan Lanning, right? And outside of Clemson, you know, Indiana last year and Clemson a handful of years ago with Deshaun Watson, every single winner walks into the season with top 10 talent. Every single one. So Oregon's window is only closing if they run out of money. That's it, right? They're going to have a top 10 classes. So, you know, that being said, it's now 17 games, Chad. It's really hard to win a national title and put it all together.
0: Yeah, it really is. It's tough. I mean, it's the thing is now the big difference, like I love that teams don't have to be perfect week to week now or go undefeated to be in a position to win a national championship. But with that, like look at what Indiana did last year, where they had to take out Ohio State, in the Big Ten title game. Then they had to take out Alabama. Then they had to beat Oregon for a second time. And then you finally take out Miami. Like, that's tough, man. That's a stretch.
1: No, it's brutally hard. And you look at it at the end, everybody talks about strength of schedule, strength of record. Guess who had the toughest schedule with the best strength of record? Indiana, in the end. You have to go through so much in the end to win it all. The thing is that concerns me, okay, this is my number one concern, is to win a national title in the last 25 years, you have finished the regular season in the top three of offense or defensive scoring efficiency. And it simply points per snap allowed and points per snap generated. That's offensive efficiency. Indiana was number two in offense, number two in defense at the end of the regular season. You know, they beat the crap out of everybody they played for the most part. And so that's what concerns me with Oregon. It's not the win. It's not the 31. It's the margin of victory. National championship teams have massive, massive, massive average margins of victory in their great years. And so, to me, Oregon's playing from behind, and I think the defense is going to have to start shutting out teams, holding teams to single digits, and carrying this team as the offense is going to average in the 30s the rest of the way.
0: All right, what other games or total situations that I did not ask you about that you're keeping an eye on in college football this weekend?
1: Oh, you know, so let's get, like, we can go into some of the hot totals. Right now in September, historically, totals are the best way to bet. Spreads are a lot tougher because there's a lot of different numbers out there for totals. They're a lot more consistent. I'll give you three unders today for college football totals this weekend that I really like in the Power Four. Now, I think in total, I think there's 11 totals at Matrix Edge AI, but I'll give you three of them right now. Now, all of these have historically been over 64% win rates in the last decade. It's not one of those, well, you know, they've won 10 out of the last, they've covered 10 of their last 12 and insignificant things. This is like a decade worth of September games. So UCF at Pittsburgh, under 57.5. Arkansas and Utah, under 56.5. And Mississippi State at Minnesota, under 55.5. And I know that's three unders, but here's one of the things, the reasons why things have shifted. With the new clock, games have actually lost about 4.5 total points per game. And so what I'm seeing is the numbers are dropping, but the math for the books hasn't really caught up with it yet because it's using moving averages. So what we're seeing is a lot more totals are hitting unders as the books are trying to still get used to the new way that the clock is run and fewer points are being scored in college football across the board.
0: It's awesome. Check out the website, matrixedgeai.com. You can be a founding member for just $5 a month. And the good news is this segment is over, but he's back tomorrow with the NFL. Dave, I can't wait, man. I love the idea of week one coming up. So now we just talk college football, and then tomorrow we get to talk week one NFL.
1: Exactly. Heck, after we get to go watch some Seahawks New England and root for all the drop passes because neither one of these quarterbacks are going over their number tonight, baby.
0: All right, man. I love that, and I love you, bud. Enjoy your evening. Enjoy the game, and we'll talk tomorrow.
1: Take it easy, brother. Thank you.
0: You got it. All right. Big thanks to John Bladholm from Oregon Charity Championship for bringing his friends in studio. To my man Danny Doc from the Sports Animal down Eugene. And, of course, Dave Bar, too. Have a good night. We'll check you tomorrow with the Rip City Drive at 3.
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18: Is bigger better? You tell me. NCAA tournament expansion now. The College Football Playoff Selection Committee exploring. They're just exploring. They're not committing to expanding to 24 teams. They're just exploring. The CFP announcing yesterday that the committee would begin, mixing it up with ESPN. ESPN is the broadcast rights holder currently of the College Football Playoff, but the College Football Playoff Selection Committee is saying, hey, look, we're going to entertain the idea of expansion to 24 teams. Are there 24 teams out there that are worthy of getting to the playoff? Is this just about athletic directors being able to turn to donors and boosters and say, hey, look, your money is well spent. We are a playoff team. Feel good about the investment you're making. Is it as simple as that, that they're able or wanting to be able to turn and pivot and say, hey, look, look, you're giving money to our university. You're investing in our university and look at your return on investment. Is it just about money in the end? Probably. If it's about competitive balance, how big should the College Football Playoff pool be? 12 big enough? 16 maybe? I've long felt that 24 is too many, especially if what happened with the NCAA tournament is going to also happen with the College Football Playoff. And I suspect, given that the two biggest parties involved are the SEC and the Big Ten, that the push with the College Football Playoff directive is not going to be to create more berths for the group of six. Oh, no, no, no. You've got your berth. You have your way into the funnel. As Fresno State coach Pat Hill used to tell me back in the day when he would play anybody, anywhere, anytime, he would say, throw us a bone. If we go undefeated or we have one loss, how are we not in the major postseason for college football? I do think there should be multiple berths for the group of six. I do think that the idea of automatic qualifiers in the Big Ten and the SEC come rife with problems. I do think that if you expand to 24, you're going to marginalize great early season matchups like this week's game, Ohio State, Texas. This is exactly what college football needs in the early part of the season. Big football game, two major brands. These are contenders or teams that everybody expects might play for the College Football Playoff national championship. You know, they're among the six or eight teams that you would probably say have a shot to win it all. And what do we do if we go to 24? Is there any incentive to play this game? Or is there any incentive to the loser? Does it matter? If you have four automatic berths in the SEC and four in the Big Ten, does it matter who wins this game? Are you making the regular season irrelevant by expanding the postseason? A lot to think about and a lot to talk about. The proponents of expansion to 24 will tell you, hey, it's more room, it's more access. We're all in favor of more access. But I'm not necessarily sold that on the idea that having more people in the room is better for the room. You tell me. Tweet at me at John Canzano BFT on Twitter. We've got a great show for you today. Brandon Huffman will be joining us coming up in the second segment of today's show. If you want to geek out on recruiting, if you want to know what's really going on with agents and parents and coaches and the mindset of a young person who is talented at college football, what are they thinking? What are they thinking as it pertains to, the participation on the field? What matters to these individuals? Is it simply about getting on the field or is it about something else? Is it about maybe, getting the most NIL dollars? Like, you know, that used to be like, I remember talking to Brandon like 2 years ago, 3 years ago. And I said, how early in the conversation does money come up? And he said, oh, it's like the second or third thing. I'm going to ask him, you know, what do these kids care about? What's important to them? Is it the first thing now that's on everybody's mind? And by the way, are athletes getting bonuses, high school athletes, are they getting bonuses to commit to a school, to go public early, to enroll early? What is happening to the truncated high school experience that is created by this. We got to get to the money. Got to get to college as soon as possible. We see a lot going on in that college space. I also want to ask about the Group of Six. How do they stay competitive? We just saw Boise State go punch for punch with Oregon in week one of the season. Really good football game at Autzen Stadium. I think it was a preview of a playoff matchup. But how do the Group of Six schools that are spending $5 million a year, $7 million a year, $12 million a year on their budget for revenue share, how do they compete with schools that are spending $50 million? I'll ask Brandon Huffman that coming up. He also has a heartfelt story to share, and I never bring him on without asking about his daughter. His little girl, Avery, was in kindergarten when she was diagnosed with an inoperable brain tumor. She died in the first grade. Brandon and his wife have made it their life's mission to raise awareness, raise funds, contribute to research. Avery Strong is the hashtag that they use. Also the website that they use to raise those funds. I will ask Brandon about that. You know, I'm a dad. I have three daughters. It's an unthinkable thing. It's an unimaginable thing. And I've done stories over the years on families that have dealt with intense tragedy and dealt with, incredible, heartbreaking things that happen. And I cease to be amazed at the strength and the power of the families that pull through such circumstances. Because we say it all the time in sports, right? It feels so big. Week one, it's huge. You know, oh my gosh, Michigan, Western Michigan, what a mess there. This is the biggest thing ever. Oregon, Boise State, it's the biggest thing ever. Oregon State's quarterback played great. Oh, all is well in the world. And yet then we get it framed by the perspective of a real family, like Brandon's family. And I'll ask him about it coming up. But you get framed by this perspective that makes you realize in that moment that everything that, you know, we're talking about is life or death, and everything that we're talking about is do or die, and everything that we're talking about is this is the biggest thing ever, really isn't all that big. There's a perspective there that exists that I think can hope and pray that your family never has to feel. And I'm amazed at the strength. I've done stories over the years. I can think, you know, the stories that come to mind. There's a kid in the Portland area at Central Catholic High School named David Heller. Think about him all the time. And he was a basketball player and worked at his craft and his, you know, came from a wonderful family. His parents, Jeff and Bev, his sisters. I got to know that family and I wish I didn't know them. And I say that all the time because I only got to know them because David came home from practice one day after a scrimmage and told his mom, who was a nurse, I don't feel so well. And he got ready for bed and went to sleep and kissed his parents goodnight. And they found him the next morning and he passed away overnight. And, you know, I get the call, high school basketball player in the Portland area has died. Go try to make sense of it. And I'll never forget that Heller family opening their home and inviting me in and inviting me and sharing their pain and sharing their love of their son and talking through that grief about their kid in a way that was profound and powerful and continues to be. And then in the wake of that, when everybody who was saying, hey, I'm really sorry this happened to you. Oh my gosh, it's terrible. When all those people went away and went back to their regular lives, the Heller family, what did they do? They said, okay, look, David had a heart condition. It was undetected. How do we prevent this from happening to anyone else? What do? They end up going out. They do heart screenings. They have now partnered with Providence, with the David Heller Heart Center, Cardiac Screening Center. And they're making sure that other high school kids in the Pacific Northwest have defibrillators available to them if there is an incident while they're playing a sport, and also that they get early detection. There is something profoundly powerful about a family that takes that grief and pivots it in a way that makes a difference for the rest of us. And Brandon Huffman, who's going to come up, he's going to talk about recruiting. We're going to act like it's the biggest thing in the world, and because it's really important. And at the end of it, I'm going to say to him, now let's talk about Avery, which really is the perspective. And so I hope that you stay with us through all of that. All right, we got a great show for you today. A lot going on in the world. Week two of the college football season, the college football playoff expansion. I just go to 16. Like, I feel like there's a step between 12 and 24 that we're missing here. Can we go to 16? Can we stay at 12 for a while and see how that feels? We're barely figuring out what the problems are with a 12-team playoff. But here we go again. You got the bald-faced truth. Leave it here.
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18: Well, I wanted to dive into recruiting, and there's nobody better to talk it than our guest here, Brandon Huffman. He is national recruiting analyst with Rivals on Three. He is knee deep in this. His sleeves are rolled up in this. I don't know what euphemism I want to use here, but give us an idea, man. What is going on in your space right now? What are the big topics?
24: Yeah, I mean, everybody's fascinated by the whole extension of the 2022 class that they're getting that year, but I think it speaks down to the high school recruiting level. The bigger issue now is the 5 for 5. Now the understanding of where your eligibility stands. You know you've got 5 years now. Now guys are going to be thinking a little bit more. Maybe I should go to a smaller school for those first 2 years instead of chase after, get 2 years of film, and then I got 3 years of playing at a Power Four program. You're seeing the questions about guys that are double reclasses, double holdbacks. Now they're having to maybe reclassify back up to one of the holdback years so that they can get to college by being a freshman and not already having a year marked away under their belt. You're seeing the rising salaries, the roster numbers that are being thrown out, giving every player the idea that I'm worth a good chunk of that money without realizing that there's, you know, 105 guys on their roster trying to be divvied out $50 million. So there's so many different things that are now happening as a result of kind of where we're at. And I think the 2022 thing doesn't really impact the recruiting class in the sense that if a guy got added this year, it's not going to impact high schoolers. But what it is doing is it's giving these schools a much clearer picture of how roster management is having to come, knowing now that it's 5 years and then you're done.
18: Is that helping the FCS schools? Because I'm looking at the Big Sky and I'm going, gosh, are they getting better players than they ever got before? Or better incoming freshmen maybe than they ever got?
24: No question. And what's been fascinating about it too is that you're seeing FCS schools recruit with that mindset. I remember Jason Eck, when he was at Idaho, essentially was telling recruits that, like, hey, if you come here, get us 2 years of film, we're both going to benefit from that. You're going to have film. We're going to be playing good Power Four programs. We're going to be playing in the best FCS conference in the country. Now you've got 2 years of film. So That's going to benefit you when you try to come out after your sophomore year. You've got 2 years of film, whereas guys that maybe go chase a logo, they're not playing for 2 years. Now their film when they go into the portal is them with a sideway view from their phone trying to screen record huddle from practice with no film against the scout team. So, and Jason Eck benefited from that. He used that to catapult from Idaho to New Mexico, and now he's a candidate for potentially going to Wisconsin. When he made that jump from Idaho to New Mexico, I think Idaho had something like 19 players on that roster go to the FBS level, but go to bigger schools. Not all of them followed him to New Mexico. And I think you're seeing a lot more players go, hey, there's value in going to Montana. There's value in going to Montana State. There's value in getting on the field. I know we're going to play bigger name schools, and that's going to help me. And so, you know, in the old days, FCS schools wouldn't get to recruit until the FBS programs were done. Now FCS schools are trying to have a good chunk of their recruiting class locked up by the end of June, host an official visit in the spring, because they know they're kind of punching above their weight when it comes to recruiting.
2: I was at the Boise State Oregon game, and you have an Oregon roster that, you know, you tell me, 40 million, 50 million. What are we talking about? Boise State, are we 7 million? I don't know what we're looking at there, but those schools played punch for punch with each other. What do you make of sort of what's happened in the market value? Is it just that Oregon is paying more for guys that are standing on the sideline? What do you make of a game like that?
24: Well, I think in that case, remember, Oregon recruits at such an elite level nationally, and they're able to get really good players out of the portal because those guys know they're going to go get developed. They know they're going to have a chance to get drafted high. They know they're going to have a chance to win a national championship. But you've also invested in freshmen that aren't ready to play just yet, but then eventually could commit. I remember when Josh Connolly signed with Oregon in 2022, the outcry that, oh, Oregon's paying him, I think it was something that the ballpark was like $250,000, $300,000 for 2 years. That right now gets you a guard, an interior guard who might not see the field for 3 years. And at that time, Josh Connolly was the first, you know, number one ranked tackle in the country. And he didn't play right away as a true freshman. He had to work his way on the field and get behind some guys. Poncho didn't come in and start right away. Fox Crater had to wait a year or two to get on the field. You know, DeCorian Moore, you cannot keep off the field because he's that gifted and that talented. But, you know, Oregon didn't know that Jordan Davison was going to become that good that quick. So they went into the portal and get a G5 running back, and then Davison becomes the guy. So you're going after really good players that you hope emerge, but in the case that they're not just ready, you also have to have high-end value. The flip side of that is I was having this conversation with Wilner over the weekend. 2 years ago when Nestor Gente decided to return to Boise State, Texas and Texas A&M were both gearing up, especially Texas, gearing up for a playoff run. They made it to the semis that year, but there was a big push to try to get Gente to come to Texas and to come to A&M. He stuck with Boise State, and I can't remember the exact number. I think it was somewhere like 700,000, but I was told by a source that that was about 80% of what Boise State had in available NIL. Now, granted, that was before they moved to the Pac-12, but that should tell you that one player at a G5 school, that elite who doesn't go, could be taking up 80% of their salary or their revenue to share. Whereas other schools are like, hey, we have, you know, backups and third stringers making that exact amount that we're just not even ready to put on the field.
2: So what do you see those G6 schools doing now? Like, what is a Pac-12 school doing to try to stay close to the Power Four rosters?
24: It's money ball. It's all money ball type of approach. Okay. We are not going to be able to go get an elite high school recruit unless he wants to get developed. And if you're like a Washington State fan, for instance, Rashawn Labatai, he's the number two player in the state of Washington. The University of Washington came after him heavily. Utah, who just had two first-round offensive tackles drafted, came after him heavily. Both were offering him more, but he wanted to go to Washington State. Why? Because he knew he'd have a better chance to play early. He had a great relationship with the offensive line coaches. And he wasn't expecting the moon. His brother was a freshman at San Diego State last year. So they understood, like, hey, it's about player development. It's still about relationships. So the Oregon States, the Washington States, the Boise States, San Diego States, they're having to kick really heavily tires on guys that they don't expect the moon. They want to play. They want to get developed. Now, we know that if they do develop in 2 years from now, we may lose them. But that also may mean that we're winning as a Power as a Pac-12 program. Maybe we're in position for a better job. I don't know that Spencer Danielson will ever leave, but Jimmy Rogers had no problem going to Iowa State. Sean Lewis's name is going to be mentioned for a ton of jobs this offseason, including Wisconsin as well. So I think you're seeing that those schools understand we can still get really good football players. We can still be competitive. We just know very early which players we have a chance with and then which players we don't. And then in a lot of cases, you go the reverse. And I know you and I have talked about Malik Murphy in the past. Mm-hmm. You have to go after guys that maybe their value is much different than what it was 3 years ago. Mm-hmm. Now they just want to get on the field and play. In Malik's case, it did.

0: first half of that opening game, as great as LSU looked, there's going to be games where if Sam doesn't return to the form he had at times at ASU, it looks more like the 2025 version of ASU, LSU fans will be calling for the head of Hassan Longstreet. And it's clear money doesn't matter to LSU, so they don't mind pivoting to that guy. Not everybody's going to have their bankroll. So I think you're going to see schools saying, we've got to go until it's borderline obvious. And I'll give you an even better example. Michigan right now is very quickly having to decide, is our $11 million man worth it? Or do we flip to Tommy Carr if we want year one to not be a complete disaster? And Kyle Whittingham has had his share of quarterback situations and dramas at Utah. Sometimes you just go with a better player, no matter what the economical impact is going to be. You've got to win.
1: Brandon, you're in this and you're talking with parents, you're talking with recruits, you're talking to coaches and scouts, and give us an idea. What do kids care about now as they're being recruited?
0: I think the first one at the end of the day, no matter how much they say it, it is what kind of NIL am I looking at? And the reality is 95% of the top 300 players out West are not worth what they think they are. And the 5% that do probably approach what they think they are probably slightly going to be overpaid, just need to find the right school. I did a feature back in March and April on what market rates were, but then also what the players perceived their positional value. And talking to an interior lineman who said, oh, my biggest offer is 350, but I believe I'm worth over $1 million. Like, you're a guard. You are probably the least valuable offensive lineman because you still don't even start the play like a center does, but yet you think you're worth three times what the market is dictating. So it's becoming money driven. The, you know, agents, they care about having an agent. I feel like we've gone past the, oh, I want to tweet about my offers, to tweeting I've signed with this management firm. Then it's how quickly can I get on the field? How quickly can I play? We don't hear about academics anymore unless you're talking to a Stanford recruit, unless you're talking to a Service Academy recruit. It used to be even the lip service. Even when you knew it wasn't about academics, you would always say, oh, I want to get a great education. Education is so far down the list. Nobody cares about slides in the locker room. Nobody cares about the barbershop in the locker room. It's how quickly can I get this money into my Cash App? And unfortunately, that sets up a level of delusion with a lot of players, and their expectation of what level they think they can play quickly sees that money value diminish to now they get to the end. Okay, now I just want to get on the field. Now I just want to go somewhere where I can play because those offers that I thought that I had, I can get bigger and better. Now those bigger and betters never came. The offers that I had no longer have room. Now I'm desperate to go. And I saw players last year that were committed to Power Four schools that decommitted with the coaching changes, ended up flipping to other schools who had coaching changes of their own. Those schools said, hey, we're not giving you what you were worth with that previous general manager or that previous staff. They're taking small revenue share deals to go to other Power Four schools where they're essentially getting the equivalent of a full ride scholarship and some meal money. There is no revenue share. That's how poorly they manage the situation. And that's what's happening when the NIL and the revenue sharing becomes priority number one, rather than fit, rather than development, rather than how you fit in the scheme.
1: Jaron Kiabe Sagapulatelli, he goes early to Oregon. And, you know, I am told he got seven figures to enroll early. Then he gets in the portal and goes where he probably really wanted to go all along. I think you and I talked about it back when it went down. Are these kids getting bonuses to sign, to commit, to show up early? What do you see happening with sort of the before it all starts stuff?
0: There's a reason that schools are trying to lock their classes up in June and by 4th of July, because they want those guys to have 6 months of just, you are only coming here. It's also because those players want to start getting what is unofficially being referred to as an allowance. So I'm coming to your school. I can't sign anything until December, but you know that I'm coming. I'm signing that intent to enroll. I'm signing those enrollment papers because there's no national letter of intent. But then there's also the marketing aspect of it. So if I sign with you in December, legally by NCAA standards, I can sign with you in the spring so I can start getting a little bit of kickback. And one of the things you're seeing as a byproduct of that is it reminds me a little bit of the 2020 COVID season where guys were opting out when they knew they were going to be drafted. There's no reason to play in those 5-6 games that you might play when you're going to get drafted. It's why guys were opting out of bowl games. You're seeing guys that were, it reminds me of the old line of the program. Are you hurt or are you injured? There's guys that are not injured. They're probably hurt, but they're

0: playing injured because they don't want to do anything that's going to risk their senior season and keep them from getting that revenue share. It's why guys are reclassifying a year back up. They want to get that much closer to the revenue share. It's why guys are getting to campus as quickly as they can. It used to be a dream for a kid to play in the All-American Bowl, in the Under Armour game, in the Polynesian Bowl. Now these kids have no real desire to play in it because the quicker I can get to campus, the quicker I can get paid. We've seen players that have accepted invitations to go to that game, and the school themselves said, hey, you're going to be starting for us as a true freshman. The last thing we're letting you do is go spend a week in San Antonio and potentially get hurt. And so as a result of that, you're seeing bonuses, in a sense, signing bonuses, nudge, nudge, wink, wink, being divvied out to some key players to make sure that they don't entertain any other school. We saw it, I think it was earlier in the spring, there was a kid, it was a Colorado Ole Miss, of course it was a Colorado Ole Miss type of thing, but a kid was committed to Ole Miss and he flipped to Colorado and he went back to Ole Miss. And the unofficial reports for that, well, he had already inked a deal with Ole Miss from a marketing standpoint. Therefore, he couldn't go to Colorado. And then we saw the very public situation with Damon Williams going into the portal after he had already agreed to new terms with Washington rather than go into the portal and get more. So there is certainly incentives to get players to stay or to get players to commit before they ever enroll on campus.
1: Let's say I could get you in the room with lawmakers in Washington, D.C., and that you could, you know, they're talking about a bunch of different stuff with their legislation, the bill they're trying to get passed. But from a recruiting standpoint, what one thing would you give them that you think would help the ecosystem?
0: I think there needs to be less blame being put on the players and their handlers, their agents, and their people. And let's, you know, go to the dumbest people in the room a lot of these situations. That's the athletic department, because these are the guys that are all about academia. They talk about all the academics and how smart they are being at a college, and yet they're the ones getting taken to the cleaners by Jimmy Sexton every single year or by college coaching agents or giving ridiculous buyouts. It was fascinating the other night to watch the pregame of the Florida State SMU game and hearing Jimbo Fisher saying, oh, there's coaches' livelihoods at stake. Well, it's easy to say when you took $90 million from Texas A&M to go away. I think that part of the problem here, and a big part of the problem, is the athletic departments and the presidents let the toothpaste get out of the tube themselves, and that's why they're throwing up a Hail Mary. They didn't have to get taken to the cleaners by the agents, by the players, by their representation. They did a poor job of trying to address this in the first place, and there were schools that said, hey, we finally have a chance to be competitive. Let's do it, and some schools sold their souls to do that. Some schools were very smart in how they did it, but I think that I would tell, you know, the lawmakers, say, hey, let's focus a little bit more of the attention on the academics here, on the schools, and let's understand their responsibility in this. This isn't the TV representatives' fault. This isn't the players. This isn't the agents. This isn't the high school coaches. This could be pointed directly at the people that I think are the smartest people in the room, and those are the people in the athletic administration, and see, why did you guys let it get to this point? Why were you guys giving coaches $60 million buyouts and then feigning poverty? If they would have done that, maybe there would have been a little bit easier way to kind of keep a handle on all of this.
1: Does playing in the playoff matter to kids? And I ask that knowing that they're exploring the expansion now to 24 teams. You know, with Washington being able to say, with Jed Fish being able to say, hey, I can get you to the playoff, matter to a recruit? Or if there's an extra berth in the G6, can San Diego State or Boise State sell that to recruits? Or is it still more about NIL?
0: No, because what that does is that gives you more opportunity to tell your boosters and your donors, hey, we're a playoff team. We need a little bit more to get across the finish line. We got into the playoffs, but it's not enough to just get into the playoffs. Now we've got to win the playoffs. We saw it with Ohio State. Granted, it was the first year of the 12-team playoff, but people talk about how that was a $20 million roster. The majority of that team, with the exception of Will Howard and Krayshaw Junkins, I guess Caleb Downs to an extent too, were homegrown guys, guys that were fourth-year players. But then they needed that little extra to go get one more running back, a quarterback that they could trust, a quarterback of the defense in Caleb Downs. Well, now if I'm Sean Lewis, if I'm, you know, a Jed Fish, I could say, hey, we got to the playoffs, but we need a little bit more firepower to now advance in the playoffs. And if you get to the playoffs, now I prove that I can get there. Now I need to win. That's going to make it a lot easier for a booster to say, hey, I'm going to give you a little bit more because I think that this difference in what I'm giving you is a difference. What you don't want is you don't want situations like Wisconsin where like, hey, we want to fire Luke Fickell, but we can't, but we're going to give him more money. That's essentially saying, okay, we are broke. We couldn't give him anything the last 2 years. We need more money. Now you're telling these boosters, hey, this coach you don't like, we're going to give him more money to spend. Monday night, you couldn't help but watch that game and think this is not great for Mike Norvell, that the coach is getting athletic director vote of confidence during the season. They're giving them more money. And then that's still the product that went out on the field. When coaches are having to be told like, hey, we're going to spend more money, that's code for, well, we didn't give you the resources available to win and you're going to be playing catch up. Getting to the playoffs, though, gives that tangible proof that you are this close, that you just need maybe one or two more weapons or another $5 to $10 million. And now you go from being a playoff participant to a playoff advancer.
1: All right, Brandon's going to stick around for another segment. I want to ask you when we come back, what does it cost for an edge rusher? What does a quarterback in today's market cost? What is a left tackle? Plus, I want to know about your daughter. We're going to talk about Avery. Leave it here. You got the BFT. More with Brandon Huffman coming up.
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1: All right, we're visiting with Brandon Huffman. He is a national recruiting analyst with Rivals and On3. Look, what's the market? I'm curious what the market is as it pertains to players.
0: Well, for a high school, those are by far the three most lucrative positions. If you are a quarterback, you know, it's so fascinating. As somebody who's in my 24th season covering recruiting, quarterbacks were always the Pied Piper. They were the ones that, you know, usually they came from good economic situations. They didn't need money. You would never hear of a quarterback saying, oh, he only went to that school because he got paid. Now, quarterback is going to school 95% of the reason because they're giving him great value. You look at a guy like Jake Narrock, who was considering Oregon very strongly, ends up going to Kentucky with Will Stein, who's done a good job developing quarterbacks. But Kentucky is now saying, we're going to give Will Stein the resources to be competitive. You're seeing a Faison Brandon who, you know, decides to go to Tennessee, which, you know, obviously that makes sense. Tennessee was really the one who broke the glass ceiling with the whole Nico Iamaleava recruitment a few years ago. But when Houston is getting a Keyshawn Henderson, who ends up being the number one player in the country, to go to Houston, when a Michigan, which, yes, they won the national championship 2 years before he got there, but LSU had just produced a Heisman Trophy winner, and Michigan's able to tell Bryce Underwood, we're going to come and give you $10 million if you come here. They're going to go where the money is. If you're a tackle, you're going where the money is. There's guys that aren't ready to be day one players, but if Texas Tech is telling you you're worth $1.5 million, you're going to go to Texas Tech. If you're an edge rusher, you know that if you go to certain schools that are paying and developing, that's the best deal. So in the high school ranks, you're seeing quarterbacks in the 1.5 to 2 million ranks for the elitist of the elite. An edge rusher is probably going to get you a little bit over a million if you're in the top 3 to 4. A left tackle, probably that same, 750 to 125 or 1.25. And now schools are saying, hey, we're going to cover our own butts. we're going to give you a 2-year deal. So this is now going to be worth $3 million over 2 years. We're going to put it a little bit more on the back end just to ensure that you develop, but we're giving you a 2-year deal. And that's why I think you're going to see less players coming out of the portal after their freshman season in 2027, after the season, because schools are finally getting wise to the fact that we at least got to keep this kid around for 2 years.
1: Oregon, Dan Lanning told me this, you know, he said he was really proud of the fact that they don't lose guys in the portal. Is it culture? Is it money?
0: It's a little bit of both. It's also that, you know, there is great player development going on there. You know, you're getting drafted. I mean, for all the crud that Dan Lanning has taken the last couple of years, it's been for the unceremonious exits from the playoffs in blowout losses. You ignore the fact that he did go undefeated 2 years ago and ran into an absolute buzzsaw in the Rose Bowl. He only lost 2 games last year, and they were both to the national championship. This isn't a guy who's underachieving. You take a guy like Dylan Gabriel, who's cast off by Oklahoma, and said, hey, we, you know, thank you for what you've done for the last 2 years, but we're going to run with Jackson Arnold now. And then what does he do? Goes and becomes a Heisman finalist and becomes a third-round draft pick. Auburn, they were done with Bo Nix. It looked like his career was a dead end. He goes to Oregon, turns them back, you know, around really quickly, ends up being a first-round draft. The other side of it, the players that they are losing, those are backups. But because they're, you know, now those guys that go to Oregon that can't get on the field, it's not a talent issue. It's a traffic issue. So if they did go into the portal, now all these other schools are saying, hey, man, well, you got developed for 3 years at Oregon, just couldn't get on the field because you have a Tatum Tioti in front of you, or you've got a DeCorian Moore in front of you. You're seeing those guys leave, and their value's high because they've been in somewhat of a minor league system. So the guys that are staying, yeah, I'm sure money's a part of it, but it is also culture and development. The guys that are leaving, it's like, at some point, I've got to get on the field, and I might have to take less to stay at Oregon, or I can get paid more, even though I didn't necessarily prove anything at Oregon.
1: This stuff is all, it all feels so important, and it feels big. But then, you know, whenever we talk, I think about your daughter, Avery, and that's the stuff that really matters. Can you help our audience with Avery's story and how they might get involved?
0: Yeah, I always appreciate you asking me about that, John. It's been a bittersweet week for us because today would have been her first day. Today on September 9th when we're recording, would have been her first day of her senior year in high school. She would have turned 18 next month. You know, she would be probably deciding where she wanted to go to college. We would have spent all the last year doing college visits, deciding what she wanted to do when she grew up. You know, her dreams of being a baker when she was 6 years old would have probably changed. But, you know, how much would they have changed? And so, you know, I was in Seattle 2 weeks ago at Seattle Children's Hospital and gave one of the biggest gifts that we've given them from our foundation. And I plan to do the same down at Stanford next month. And those are two hospitals that are hugely instrumental in DIPG research and DIPG treatment and just doing, you know, kind of world-renowned, impactful work in the space. Kids are coming from across the country to Seattle Children's, to Stanford, to be treated by two prominent professors, one that we donated Avery's tumor to the night that she passed away. And she's still able to do research from that, to be able to take one of her former lab assistants who's now running the lab at Seattle Children's Hospital. So two hospitals close to home and close to our heart are doing the work. And it's why we're still tirelessly out there. We're closing in, John, on raising $2 million in just over 10 years since our foundation started and have been able to fund, you know, major projects in both Washington and Northern California, but then also scientific boards across the country and other places that, you know, you're seeing the impact being made, that they're not getting the immediate death sentence that Avery got. They're now, there's one of the videos that I saw when I was at Seattle Children's, a child that started treatment 3 years ago. She was a lefty. She lost vision in her right eye. Now she's playing softball and she's out there swinging and going opposite field with the ball, with the right eye that was failing her because of this treatment. And so while we didn't get the result that we had hoped for, we're now seeing families getting much closer to the results that we had hoped for. And so our work isn't stopping. And I told the two doctors that we are supporting, like, listen, you're not getting rid of me until you get rid of this. So you're stuck with me and I'm stuck with you until we all get the result that we wanted. So we're continuing to fight back in her name. But it is, you know, it does get sobering at times to realize she should be starting her senior year, doing all the fun stuff, senior sunrise, senior first day. And she didn't get to do that. But we're hoping that other families, if they're, God forbid, ever given this news, that they do get to experience those kind of milestones.
1: How old was she when you first said something's not right?
0: She was 6 and a half when she was diagnosed and just had finished kindergarten the week before. And then she passed away when she turned 7 in the middle of first grade. And, you know, so many of her friends that were in her first grade class, we've heard from their parents this week. Like, we know it's a bittersweet week for you, but we want you to know that I guess the new thing is senior girls are wearing their backpacks from when they were in first grade. Avery's best friend, her mom sent us a picture saying she's going with the Frozen backpack because that was Avery's big theme. Kristen Bell calling her, and she, you know, 10 years later, is still saying, you know, Avery is impacting us. A kid came up to me at a football tournament back in the summer, and he just said, hey, you may not remember me, but I sat at Avery's desk when we were in first grade and in kindergarten. I'm like, I absolutely remember you. And the fact that he sought me out to tell me that, I mean, it means so much that 10 years later, they haven't forgotten.
1: How can people get involved if they want to, if they're motivated and moved right now?
0: You can go to AveryStrongDIPG.org. 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You can go to my own personal social media, and I have a link right to it. We're in Childhood Cancer Awareness Month. We're putting a big campaign together for her 18th birthday as we build towards the end of year campaign to try to get us across that $2 million mark going into 2027. But plenty of opportunities to join us and support, and just, you know, even the support of telling people, hey, go read up on this. Go learn about this, and just keep saying her name.
1: DIPG, help us with the illness.
0: Yeah, diffuse intrinsic pontine glioma. It's a glioma that is found on the brainstem, and it essentially impacts all the motor skills of a child. And because of where it's located on the brainstem, there's no surgery that can be done. It's an inoperable brain tumor, and she was able to do radiation. And in 2015, radiation was about the best you could do, and all you could do then is shrink it and then hope. It took a long time to regrow before it started to progress. And it's one of the worst cancers. There's no such thing as a good cancer, but from a pediatric standpoint, it's one of the most lethal and devastating right from the jump. And I think we were told at that time 200 to 300 cases a year are diagnosed across the world. And I'm like, what are the odds? What a jackpot and lottery for us to hit. But again, the thing with DIPG is it's one of the most lethal cancers. I mean, again, there's no such thing as a good cancer, no matter what people try to say. This is lethal. With only 200 to 300 cases diagnosed across the world a year, I mean, we hit the unbelievable worst jackpot lottery odds numbers that you possibly could. But as a result, you know, you're told it's not a matter of if, it's a matter of when. And that when has gone from in 2015 to, hey, 6 to 12 months to now, we're seeing kids 4, 5, 6 years after their diagnosis. And it's partly because the treatment has progressed and expanded so much. And that's largely because of foundations like ours and other foundations where we were impacted and said, hey, our mission is to help these doctors get the funding that they need to find the staff together to find that cure. And so that's why we keep doing what we do. And AveryStrongDIPG.org is our website. There's an opportunity to donate there. You can go to any of our social media channels on Facebook, X, Instagram, at AveryStrongDIPG. You can go to my own personal Twitter if it's easier to spell, Brandon Huffman. And on there is a link to our foundation. But we're seeing progress. We're seeing really good stuff being done. All things considered, for how bad this is, we're seeing things that are giving us optimism and giving families optimism when they're treatment rather than from the jump just being told, hey, there's nothing we can do.
1: Brandon, I appreciate you. Keep up the fight, and appreciate your expertise, man. Thanks for joining us.
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6: Next. Hey, Alfie, what can I get for you?
7: Hey, Nora, just a nice latte, please. 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
6: 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Mainly working here. 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
7: Me? 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
7: 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Ooh, and I'll grab an almond croissant, too.
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14: Just got going in the third quarter. New England is up 7-0. Drake May is 11 of 15 for 79 yards and a touchdown. But on their last drive, their new receiver, A.J. Brown, seemed to have injured his lower body and did limp off to the sideline. He is being evaluated. But the Seahawks lost Sam Darnold in the opening drive of the game after a hard sack. He's been ruled out with a hip injury. He did have x-rays, but will undergo further testing on his hip off-site. So Drew Lock is in at quarterback for Seattle. He is 6 of 8 for 51 yards so far. In Major League Baseball, the Rays defeated the Braves 7-2. Yankees over the Rockies 6-1. Right now, it's the Brewers who lead the Cubs 8-1, bottom of the 7th. Diamondbacks and the Royals are tied at 2, bottom of the 5th. I'm Monsi Bolaños.
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20: 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Well, as we normally do on Mondays, Thursdays, and now on the odd Wednesday, yeah, we start the season, we jump right in. 12.5 to go in the third quarter. New England leads Seattle 7-0, and already two large injuries in this game. We'll get to the Sam Darnold injury in a moment, but seconds ago, New England has the football, and A.J. Brown goes down with an ankle injury. It looked like his ankle was landed on by a knee. Wasn't a dirty play, just going for the ball. Happens in the course of a game. He was holding his ankle. He was taken off. No update on A.J. Brown, but he has not come back in the game because New England got the football back after roughing the kicker penalty on a punt. So the Patriots still have the football right now just inside of midfield. But A.J. Brown hurt, and of course, Sam Darnold going out earlier in the game with a hip injury. This has been, it's 7-0. So if you've had the under, you're feeling pretty good. But we've seen a couple of big plays, some big penalties, but the two injuries are the story of this game, right? For Sam Darnold coming off the Super Bowl run, it's the full off season of, well, what do you do for an encore? And he's going to evade a rush, and down he goes. And now A.J. Brown going to the turf, trying to make a catch, gets caught up. As you said, the defender into him a bit. He'd drawn a big pass interference play earlier in the game, so making his presence known early. And now we just wait. Is it an ankle sprain? Because, you know, all the internet doctors have plenty of diagnoses at the ready. This is one where you go, okay, not a great start to go Marv Albert on you. Not exactly what the NFL had in mind. But it's the NFL. It's on television. The games count. Yeah. Counts for fantasy, counts for you. So the NFL is back. The first of 272 glorious regular season games. One thing I know for certain watching this, and you're not going to face a defensive front like Seattle each and every week, but Drake May is going to be yelling hot route a lot behind that offensive line. Now the two injuries first. Let's work backwards here. You know, the A.J. Brown, the big move in the offseason, you know, they made a couple of moves, but this was the big one, right? Mm-hmm. Getting A.J. Brown from the Eagles. He was going to be the guy that helped take Drake May to the next level. Diggs was fine enough last year. Brown is better. In theory, the Patriots offense should be better. He is officially questionable to return, although I have a hard time believing with an ankle injury he's going to come back into the game. That's what we're just getting in right now. I mean, when you have an ankle injury and you roll it and you hold it and you come off the field that way, it's week one. You're a brand new acquisition. You are a prize. I don't think he's going to come back into the game. But this is, you know, this is the guy that was going to come in and make the offense go. This was the guy coming. Okay, how are we going to continue to unlock Drake May, continue to keep him an MVP candidate, and the Patriots doing the right things? Let's keep getting our young quarterback help. We see how good he is. And yeah, can he make guys around him better? Yes. You watch Drake May go through his progressions, and that's the most fun thing about him, is that, boy, he always seems to find the right guy. He never panics, but getting him more help. Okay, they went out and got a couple of guys this offseason, but A.J. Brown's the guy that's supposed to make this offense go. And you're already without Travion Henderson. Okay, now no Henderson, no A.J. Brown. As high as I was on the Patriots coming into this game tonight, and I picked them to win tonight, 27-17, that was the official pick from last night. Like, if they're without these guys, this start could get really difficult really fast. Again, we don't know where they're at, but again, no Henderson. He hasn't practiced since August 24th.
0: It's been a while, yeah.
20: It's been a minute. And now A.J. Brown, who knows if it's a high ankle, if it's something that keeps him out. Like, these are two playmakers that it's going to be really tough to move on without for the first, you know, 3-4 games of the season.
0: Well, you talk about the explosiveness of Henderson, and certainly Ramondre Stevenson has had stretches of his Patriots run where he's been fantastic. He's also had stretches where he's really had trouble carrying the football and holding on to it, which means, you know, you're always doing the old movie and TV bit of duct taping the football in his hands. Don't drop this. This
20: 42,
0: is precious.
20: 42 carries. If he has 42 carries tonight, he will run for 100 yards.
0: How about that?
20: He is on pace for 100 yards. He needs 42 carries to get there.
0: Yeah, it goes back to that offensive line thing I was talking about a little bit earlier. A little bit concerning there, but losing Brown, you brought in Romeo Dubs, so you paid him. They brought in two wideouts for the bookends, but you got DeMario Douglas, Kyle Williams, Mac Hollins, like that's basically your squad right there. And then obviously Hunter Henry and your touchdown scorer today, Eli Raridan, the third round pick out of Notre Dame. But yeah, you're suddenly missing that dynamic threat downfield. And Douglas is a guy they were kind of high on a year ago, that maybe he would break through as a deep ball threat, but no proof of concept at this point. And for Drake May, a lot of it is going to be improvisational. Maybe that helps if Brown has to miss any significant time, that, you know, these other guys that he doesn't have necessarily the same rhythm with, working through the offseason because of Brown's addition, that perhaps, you know, his ability to move in the pocket, because he's going to have to, is going to be the thing that can uncork some big plays. But it's going to be all off script, and certainly not the way Vrabel has historically tried to run his squads, either here or in Tennessee.
20: Now, the other injury, obviously the big one, he's been ruled out tonight, Sam Darnold with a hip injury. He was hurt early in the first quarter, and this is the play that did it for Sam Darnold, that forced him to the blue tent and out of the game.
1: The snap to Darnold, he takes it. He's back, Patriots with a blitz. Darnold, he's hit. He reloads, he's running to his left, he's sacked from behind, and Draymond Jones got it.
2: That's the way to fix it up.
1: Initially, the linebacker on the quarterback's face forced the reset. Darnold tried to escape to the left. The Patriots come up with a sack, and Seattle
3: and the
1: will
3: greatest
1: have...
3: Super Bowl champion quarterback ever to live, down with a hip injury.
20: There was a call, Westwood won. Initially, it was reported it was a knee injury, because he comes down pretty hard on his right knee, but it wasn't that hard. When I saw it, I said, oh man, something might have really happened, because it didn't look like it was that bad. He's jogging off the field, then you see him all of a sudden start to give that little bit of a limp. He goes right to the blue tent. He goes out of the game, and we get the diagnosis from the Seahawks locker room that it is in fact a hip injury that is keeping him out. He's ruled out for the game. And you're going to play two quarterbacks in the NFL every year, right? Mm-hmm. It's the way it goes. Like, we know at some point you're going to have your backup starting a couple of games. That's why every year 55 guys start at least one game in the NFL. Mm-hmm. Was it 40 players start more than one? Like, that's a big number. Obviously, you're thinking, okay, not game one, not quarter one, not the second possession for the Seattle Seahawks. But, I mean, this team, if you had any question about Sam Darnold's level of accuracy, how good a player he is, and still, Darnold is a guy that doesn't get a lot lot of credit after he won the Super Bowl. Like, Darnold could have, like, four Super Bowls. People are going, yeah, you know, I don't know about the guy. He's got four Super Bowls, but, you know, Brady's got six, and, you know, Bradshaw's got four, and it was a different era. Like, but you can see that this, and I know it's going to be rough early because of the lack of cohesion, amount of reps you play together. The NFL is always ugly the first couple of weeks of the season. But, man, this Seahawks offense is going absolutely nowhere under Drew Lock, and you gain a better sense of respect of just what Sam Darnold means to this team. Now, is he someone that's going to always come out and gunsling his way and win games? No, but is he someone that knows where to go with the football? The system works for him and he makes it work. Yeah, he makes it work. So if you have any doubt about Sam, sometimes you need to see a team play without a guy to understand just, wow, how ugly it can get. And that's what you're seeing tonight with the Seahawks.
0: Yeah, but you look at a guy in Sam Darnold, and he's never going to erase fully in people's minds what happened with the Jets and all the stops in between, learning, growing, you know, like most folks do in their careers, or series of jobs, and in some, if you're taking opportunities and moving about. But for Sam Darnold, yeah, he commits turnovers, but he keeps firing. Like, he's the greatest example, I think, these last couple of years of the NFL of what it once was. If you push the ball downfield, you were going to make mistakes. Now here it's so much maligned because we got the touchdown interception ratio gets spouted out so frequently. The fact that completion percentage is such a big deal. You know, you and I growing up, as the league transitioned and you needed a guy to take shots downfield, man, there were a lot of 50-50 balls that went up there. Go back to some of your best quarterbacks, guys that are in the Hall of Fame. Go back and look at their touchdown interception ratio. It ain't so great.
20: No.
0: It ain't so great, but they were pushing the ball downfield, and Sam Darnold does that. Does he make a bad decision now and again that you really go back to the All-22 and say, I have no idea what he's seeing here? Absolutely. But the drop down to and Drew Lock, we're going to get to see, right? He's been in the league since 2019. Obviously, someone still thinks he's got.
20: It's been in the league 8 years now, man. It's been a while. That's a Drew Lock's been around a long time.
0: But that's it. Like, so he's a guy that's going to come in and in week one against what is a good Patriots defense. I don't know that I would have expected him to come in and do quite so well. We didn't have great, you know, high hopes for what Sam Darnold was going to do tonight either. Right. When you look at it on the grand scales, but you know, if you're Jacoby Brissett, you look at some of these quarterbacks that are placeholders for the new shiny new guy. I mean, we await what word of what Darnold's injury truly is. Some talking about the hip socket and all of those kind of questions that come up with his departure.
3: Mike, that's future Jets Hall of Famer Drew Lock.
20: Wow. I thought you were going to say future Jets Hall of Famer Sam Darnold. And I was like, wow, maybe.
3: That's a Super Bowl champion. Yeah, the greatest quarterback to ever live.
20: That is true. That is, he is, outside of Namath, he is the most decorated quarterback that we have ever had.
0: That is true.
20: Yeah. Well, but we had Favre. So there's Favre. Okay, so it goes that way. So it goes. And we had Rodgers.
0: Yeah, but.
20: But boy.
0: But those guys had achieved all their stuff before they showed up as a Jet.
20: Yeah.
0: He achieved his stuff after he left the Jets.
3: Yeah, you want to talk about an alpha? He overcame the Jets, man.
20: Yeah, no, it is tough. It is tough to overcome the Jets. Like, that's like the biggest thing in the way of him, is what he's got to overcome as a pro. When you see pros and cons on the side, is, you know, read through his progressions, you know, get rid of the football fast, footwork. But for Darnold, it's overcome the Jets. Like, that's the only thing. Overcome the Jets.
0: How do I get that jammed in between the Lifetime and Hallmark holiday movies that we get the Sam Darnold story? Because it truly is a story of overcoming adversity.
20: It is. And again, and it's not that it was just the Jets that he stunk at. He stunk a couple other places too. It was very high profile.
3: Oh, the Jets stunk on him.
20: Yeah. Well, the Jets stink. You can't just say that it's with just him. The Jets stink with everybody.
0: It takes a long time for that stink to wear off.
20: There's everybody in that pool. Like, if the Jets stink is a pool, like, everybody's in it, man. Everybody's at, we're doing laps, we're hanging out, we're sunbathing, we're doing
3: why is the extended adult swim all dark blue?
20: It's like that scene from Grown Ups.
0: That's it.
20: You know, and look, and the final thing is, like, obviously, look, the NFL's back, it's exciting. It just sucks that here's the NFL back, and is the game great? No, but now you have two big injuries, including your Super Bowl winning quarterback, who's the best story in the NFL the last couple of years. Like, boy, to start like this is, you know, I don't want to say it's an omen because, oh, you knew it was going to happen, but it, like, really, this should be your celebration of the game. Here are your two best teams. And instead, the biggest stories are the quarterback's hurt, and now you have, the big time acquisition for the Patriots is hurt, right? You have, of the four people on the field tonight, all right, the four most high profile people on the field, two of them have left the game now with an injury. Right. I mean, that's kind of where you're looking at right now with those guys. It's a really, really difficult start. But hey, again, we're still playing.
0: But it's only 10-0.
20: NFL is back.
0: It's going to be close late.
20: Yeah. Well, in theory, it's close right now. I mean, I don't know how many more three and outs you need to see by the Seahawks.
0: Well, I don't know.
20: How many more?
0: Look, the defense takes over. See what I did there? Defense takes over with the Patriots pinned in their own five.
20: Dude, Russell Wilson's doing high knees at 30,000 feet right now. No, he's on a private plane right now to Seattle going, can you get me there? I can land for the fourth quarter. I can get in there. There's 9.5 minutes left to go. I'm doing high knees. Unlimited.
0: Don't worry. I still have my uniform. I have all my pads. So I'll just put them right on. I'll just go right to the game and come right in and be able to play right away. Just go right on there.
20: Look what you did there.
0: Oh, man.
20: I'm talking about potential that you start looking around at teams that stockpiled an extra veteran they don't need. You just said, let's just bring Russ has another mouth to feed. So get him back in uni.
0: Exit out by the Fresca, exit Swollen Dome. Jason Smith, Mike Harmon. Be sure to check out our YouTube channel for the show. 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So 10-0, New England with the lead over Seattle, 8.5 to go in the third quarter. More on this game coming up next as we remember an absolute legend. I'm going to tell you a story you absolutely have to hear about this guy coming up next. Jason and Mike, Fox Sports Radio. 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

0: You know, when we feel like we need to, you know, declare something different, we can and we will. And but this is, you know, this gives us the best chance to win.
1: All right.
2: Put him in a body bag, Johnny. Just, yeah.
3: I mean, a year ago, he was 9. What happened?
2: Well, that was self-admitted. Like, he gave himself that nickname.
3: This is...
2: No one else was calling him that. He was calling himself that.
3: Was that the beginning of the end?
1: He had to call himself 187.
3: Oh, no.
2: Damn.
1: It on arrival. That ship has sailed.
3: Does Riverside have an NFL franchise?
2: 187.
1: Jeez.
2: Out of there. This signals a couple of things. Look, he never recovered from whatever injury he sustained in the sense of just his mental self-confidence, makeup, everything else. I had heard when he came back from injury, he had struggled a bit from that and, you know, started to lose confidence in himself. So that's what's going on in my opinion right here. He's lost all confidence in himself for a guy who, if you followed him through his high school to college career, he's obviously had a ton of success and he's never experienced really any, you know, serious losing like you do in the NFL. You know, yeah, you had some tough moments at Michigan losing some big games, but not like this, where in the NFL you're going to lose a good amount. So this is the first, you know, real adversity he's probably faced to this degree in his life. And I think he's dealing with some lack of confidence issues. And that's probably what Kevin O'Connell's seeing. He's a former quarterback. He gets it. But it's also concerning if you're the front office because this isn't your guy. You got to figure out what you want to do with him. If you can trade him for something, if someone's willing to take him, if you feel that good about Carson Wentz being your backup, which obviously they do. So it's a tough spot for the Vikings to be in at this point. And it's a tough spot for JJ to be in because it's pretty obvious he's not their quarterback of the future. Now things could change and he could, after a couple of plays where Kyler gets hurt and Carson gets hurt, all that doesn't matter. He's back in there. But until that day comes, he's just got to try to get better every day and most likely try to get better for a team that he's going to be playing for at some point. That's not the Minnesota Vikings.
1: Enjoy it. You get a paid vacation. Third string, you ain't doing nothing. You're going to put on that little vest that they wear when, you know, you go out and you are a crossing guard or you're on a construction site. You put on that vest for the scout team. You stand there. You throw the ball. And then you watch. Like, just enjoy it. Because you're not changing your circumstances. Third string. This is not a bad football team. As you heard from what I felt I think they're going to make it to the Super Bowl. I think this is a good enough team defensively, although I'm going to have to see some impressive defense to see if that, like, that Seattle defense was I was blown away by how impressive they are. But I think that this Minnesota team has the as much talent as any other team on offense, if not more, and the capabilities that are unlocked with a healthy Kyler Murray, that's all he's focused in on. So whether J.J. McCarthy was second string, third string, fourth string, I don't think he really even cares. He's totally dialed in and locked in to what he can get done with Kyler Murray. And we may see an offense that's better than any of the ones that we have previously seen him lead. So to me, just get comfortable, man. Learn from it. Enjoy your paid vacation because you're not getting in the game, bro.
3: Now, did you have the Vikings winning the Super Bowl or getting
1: I do.
3: There?
1: I have them winning.
3: 50-1 odds on draft.
2: What made you so bullish on the Vikings this year?
1: Well, I think that's I honestly think it's the I think they're just as tough a division as the NFC West. The top two teams in the NFC North, I think is good. Top three teams. I only think there's two teams good in the West. I think whoever emerges from the West is going to be, to me, my front runner to make the run for the Super Bowl. And I think that's going to be the

0: Minnesota Vikings.
1: It could be the Bears. Wait, it could be the Lions. It could be Green Bay. I mean,
2: so the division is why you think they're going to win?
1: I think the level of competition, and I think how good Kyler Murray can be. He's going to stand tall for this team as the new quarterback. And
0: see,
1: I think
0: he's there.
1: I think that he's going to be a difference maker. I think he is the difference. I mean, I think he's the. If I'm looking at what Minnesota has done with the quarterbacks that they've had in there, this is the best quarterback they've had in this run.
3: He could go snorkeling in a shot glass. Okay. You got him going to the Super Bowl. That guy.
0: Yeah.
1: Okay.
2: I'll tell you what, man, you make some bold predictions. This is definitely a bold prediction.
1: It's a bold one.
3: Who are they? Because, yeah, you know, you can do exact result of the Super Bowl and get those odds. Who are they playing? Vikings over, who did you have for the AFC?
1: Who did I have in there? I don't remember.
2: That's not good.
3: Patty, did you document who LeVar had from the AFC?
4: Yeah, hold on.
3: Was it the Bills?
1: I had the Bills.
3: Yeah, Vikings, Bills.
1: I had the Bills.
2: Yeah, Bills. Okay. I mean, that's a favorite of some people.
1: The only reason why I did not take the Bills is that, well, I just don't feel like history is on their side.
2: Dang.
1: Yeah.
2: Sorry, Bills fans.
1: Sorry.
3: I mean, not Sorry. Vikings either. I mean, I think they're 0-3 in Super Bowls.
2: Yeah, they haven't won any either.
3: By the way,
2: it's neither here nor there.
3: Vikings to beat the Bills, 300-1.
1: Take that.
2: Heck yeah. There you go.
1: Take that.
2: Yeah. I bet that line came down a bit too since LeVar made his pick. I bet it was like 400-1 yesterday.
0: Dang.
3: What? What's with this line movement?
1: I don't think so.
2: Maybe there's some, you know, Penn State fans, LeVar fans are like, hey man, I'm with Stick City. I'm going to bet on that.
3: Brady, who'd you have?
1: I mean, it's not
3: Bengals,
1: a horrible
3: Chargers?
1: Pick.
2: Bengals over the Cowboys. Not even close, Jonas, but thank you.
3: Why would you have Bengals Chargers? Why would I say that? Why would you have Bengals Chargers?
1: Brady. There's no way that's going to happen.
3: Was it Bengals Chargers with your AFC title game, right?
2: Correct.
3: Yeah, the Bears.
2: Go
3: and the
2: Chargers.
3: There you go.
1: We're more likely to see a moose walk by our parking deck going outside than to see that Super Bowl.
2: Which one?
1: Cincinnati and Dallas.
3: 240-1.
2: Okay.
3: Brady.
2: Oh, so the betting guys think otherwise. But all right, that's cool.
3: I mean, you know, for what it's worth, I had Bengals Lions.
2: Oh, what would that be?
3: I think that's probably the shortest odds, which would indicate I'm on the right side of it.
1: We're more likely to see a Sasquatch than to see the Bengals and the who?
3: Cowboys.
1: Yeah.
3: I've got Bengals Lions.
1: That's what I'm saying. Bengals Lions too. You ain't gonna see that.
5: Knox Locks.
1: I wouldn't be shocked if the Lions don't even make the playoffs, man. I wouldn't be surprised if the Bengals don't make the playoffs.
3: Really?
1: I just feel like they are a bad stretch away from Joe Burrow packing it in and this team falling apart. They're like one bad
2: string. You might not be wrong on that. It's just like, oh, man, it'd be tough to bet on that.
1: It's hard to bet against how good he is and how talented this team is.
2: Yeah.
1: But right. I do think that they're on the – they're
2: And all the improvement they made on their defense.
1: Like, they did make improvements on their defense.
2: A ton of improvements.
1: I just think
2: if you look at a team that's going to be improved as much as anyone defensively, that would be the team.
1: I'm just saying.
2: That was their entire offseason.
1: They
3: traded away a top 10 pick for a D tackle.
1: They're 1-2 games away from Joe Burrow sulking and walking around.
2: They
1: upset.
2: Added Jonathan Allen, Dexter Lawrence via a trade. They signed Boye Mafe. They brought in Brian Cook, Kyler Duggar in their secondary. They drafted Cassius Howell in the second round, Takario Davis in the third round. They literally did, like, everything this offseason was all about their defense. You're not excited about that?
1: It's Cincinnati.
2: Dang.
1: I only give Ohio State for some strange reason.
2: Oh, that's what
1: I didn't want to give them. I didn't want to give them basketball. LeBron did it, but
2: yeah.
1: I'm sorry. Yeah. It's Ohio.
3: I respect it.
2: That's all right.
3: I respect, you know.
1: You respect it? I respect the truck that can get it done. And
2: There you go. We got there.
1: If you want to do it with a Nissan Frontier because they're built for your work week and ready to load up your tailgate for the weekends that you've earned. That's the 2026 Nissan Frontier.
3: It is Two Pros and a Cup of Joe here on Fox Sports Radio. LeVar Arrington, Brady Quinn, Jonas Knox with you. Coming up next, though, we are going to tell you about one of the great rants we have heard in a long time, and that's yours right here on FSR.
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0: 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LeVar Arrington, Brady Quinn, Jonas Knox with you here.
1: I just don't understand you, Jonas.
0: Coming up top of next hour, a little over 10 minutes from now, we are going to tell you about how somebody might have a bone to pick with a certain big name in the world of football. 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
0: Guys, in case you missed it, we haven't heard a really great rant from anybody in and around the world of sports in a little while, it seems like. And then all of a sudden, Louisiana Senator John Kennedy stepped up to the plate and he addressed the rumblings that the SEC might expel LSU from the conference, and it sounded like this.
3: That's bone deep down to the marrow stupid. I've got rocks in my driveway that are smarter than that. They're not gonna throw LSU out of the SEC. Let me tell you something. I and a lot of other people in the United States Congress will be on them like a hobo on a ham sandwich. LSU hadn't done anything wrong. It's called a court of law. God made courts to decide disputes. Now, whether you agree with what LSU did or disagree, we did the right thing by going to court. We didn't just do stuff. We went to court. And we're going to abide by the court decision.
0: All right. So I got to ask the question.
1: God ain't make no goddamn court.
0: Better line. Bone deep down to the marrow stupid.
1: Or
0: stupid.
1: Hobo on a ham sandwich.
0: Hobo on a ham sandwich.
1: That's a good one.
0: I'm sort of leaning towards, I've got rocks in my driveway smarter than that.
4: That's smart. That was the one that got kind of underappreciated this whole thing. Yeah. It's like no one paid as much attention to that. The ham sandwich to a hobo just sounds the best, so I'm going to go with that one. But rocks in the driveway is pretty good, too. I mean, thanks. Look, if anyone who's followed politics, they know that guy is great for these sorts of things.
0: Oh,
4: but here's part of the issue is we've allowed politics and we're asking for these same individuals. We're asking for members of Congress to come save college football so they don't go to the court system. Like, that's the problem. I understand his point that he's trying to make in regards to LSU, and there's some bias there. But there's also an element of we're tired of having to figure things out in court. Can't we just set some rules up, have everyone agree to them, and go play football? Can't we just do that? That's all anyone's asking for. And it doesn't matter if it's at the conference level, from the NCAA, or freaking from Congress. That's all anyone's asking for. And so, yeah, he can act like, you know, he's going to talk in defense of them. But the truth of the matter is, you're not helping the cause either. Because Congress can't come up with any sort of federal legislation that everyone can agree to. And we can all operate in this new world of college football, Ed.
0: I mean, it could be worse. It could be John Harbaugh, who already appears to be on edge with the season fast approaching when asked about the status of players' injuries. And then it sounds like this.
5: I can just say this right now. We put a stop to all these questions because I'm not going to tell you who's playing in the game. I'm not going to tell you who's starting. I'm not going to tell you what package we have in. I'm not going to tell you what plays we're running. I'm not going to tell you any of that. Okay, so we can make it great and have a great press conference, or we can make it uncomfortable. But I'm not going to tell you because when you know, the Cowboys know, or every other team we play knows. And that's not in the competitive interest of our football team. Does that make sense? So I think you can respect that.
1: Like, respectfully, F off.
0: It's like, we're not even at the start of the season yet. Like, the New York media is already under his skin that much. What are we doing here?
1: Good luck with that. You ain't going to win that one.
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11: Next. 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
12: 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Ooh, could I get oat milk with that latte, please?
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12: 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Oh, and I'll grab an almond croissant, too.
11: Wait, what? 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
19: The Super Bowl reigning champion Seahawks kicked off the new season of the NFL with a 13-10 comeback win over the Patriots that ended with Seattle recording their third interception of the game. Seahawks also played most of the game without their starter, Sam Darnold, who suffered a hip injury during the opening drive of the game. But after the game, head coach Mike McDonald said that Darnold's CT scan came back clean and the doctors ruled out a fracture, but he is set to undergo an MRI on Thursday. In baseball, the Phillies defeated the Astros 11-7 and Kyle Schwarber hit a grand slam for his major league leading 44th home run. Padres outscored the Nationals 9-2 and the Diamondbacks lost to the Royals 5-2. Arizona is now a half game out of the final wildcard spot in the National League behind San Diego. The Orioles topped the Guardians 9-5 and the A's blanked the Blue Jays 2-0. Toronto is one game back of Cleveland for the final wildcard spot in the American League. I'm Monty Bolaños.
20: Hello!
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0: This that moment, man.
1: He got shoes, dude.
0: This that song that make you think about every bus ride you took, every time you saw your teammate win.
2: Can I be honest, man?
0: Every time you ran a win sprint with your team.
2: But this makes me sad. Like, it doesn't make me...
0: It's reflective. Like,
2: yeah, but I'm saying it makes me miss it. Like, it's sad.
0: Exactly. Well, man, it's not meant to be sad. It's not meant to be sad. It's meant to be reflective.
2: Man, I try to tell people all the time. And look, we obviously were lucky enough to play it at high school, college, NFL levels. Like, there is nothing like playing with your boys in high school. Like, that feeling, that the sense of community, everything else that goes along with it. I try to tell the kids now that I'm, like, talking to a coach, I'm like, dude, enjoy it. Like, soak it up. Like, you should be diving headfirst into this thing, man, because this is this window of time in your life where you will look back and say, that was fun. That was incredible. That was, like, one of the best times ever.
0: That's what,
2: like,
0: that
2: being with your boys, the guys you grew up with, and getting to play the game of football. Yes. Awesome.
1: Same friends I've had for over 20 years. Same guys.
2: There you go.
1: All from that. I was terrible. But, yeah, that was one of the, like, one of the great decisions I made was playing, even though I wasn't very good and way undersized. Just building those relationships and getting that experience is awesome, man. And when you mention, LaVar's talked about, you know, the smell of the hot dogs or the burgers on the grill when you walk into a high school stadium, like all that. Yeah, there's something different about that.
0: Bro, the band, like my teammate, I keep telling y'all about my teammate. He went back to our school and is coaching. He sent me a swag. I unboxed the swag pack that they sent me. He's a program builder, man. But it's interesting. I chose this song before that, but I was thinking about that time as Q mentioned so well. I mean, man, the memories, it's like that song, like it really makes you think about those specific moments. Like you forget along the way the specific moments, like there being, you know, that morning dew on the grass, and you got to come out and you smell the grass and you hear the banter before you start stretching for the practice and stuff like that. Like the way you felt, cause it wasn't always good. It wasn't always like, oh, I'm so happy to be here. This is high school football. This is great. Yeah. Like it wasn't always, it was like, I'm sore. Then you start thinking about like what the lunchroom was like. I can remember what the lunchroom smelled like when we went there for lunch during training camp. You know, I can remember what the ladies, you know, the lunch ladies looked like who were there to serve us and feed us food. And just that song right there, it could be considered to be sad. I just feel like it's just it forces like reflection. You know, and it's just every time I hear that song, it just makes me think of like really like detailed moments. Like I can recall us winning when we won our state title. You know, I can remember when I'm hearing that song, I can remember the bus ride. I can remember things I looked at on the bus when I was in the ninth grade on the way to Mansion Park to play against Central Bucks West. Like I can remember it. Anyways, we said we were doing football themed, so I figured I'd give you the one I listened to. I do a lot of work listening to that song, Explosions in the Sky. I think it's your hand in my hand or something like that. Anyways, I listen to that while I'm like playing chess or doing work while I'm at home. So I just figured I'd share it with you guys.
1: Yeah, no, because you mentioned like the bus rides and all that. And the thing about it is that professional truck and bus drivers train for thousands of miles, but even the best drivers need more space to maneuver their long vehicle around the tight corner. So hang back, give them extra room to turn safely, stay clear, stay safe. America's pros rely on you, paid for by FMCSA.
0: Whew. Way to turn that into a live mention. Thank you. I was having a real emotional moment. You're just going to turn it into a library.
1: You mentioned the bus rides. I just want, you know, give them a little love.
0: Oh, there you go. They matter.
1: All right. So here we go. Daquan Wright, who was one of the players who was trying to get back into things, trying to get back to the to the college football world because, you know, there was an opportunity there. LSU thought that they could go ahead and pull this off. Apparently, they are not happy. His agent, Drew Rosenhaus, is not happy. He and Xavion Harris were the two guys that were potentially going to join LSU as of about a week ago. Now they are not. The rosters are closed. And so Drew Rosenhaus was on the Pat McAfee Show starring AJ Hawk and had this to say about the situation.
3: Well, Daquan's in limbo. Listen, objectively, I can't blame LSU. Lane Kiffin, to his credit, he fought hard to add Daquan Wright, but the pressure from the SEC was unrelenting. I mean, they were threatening and still are. Expulsion. They filed a lawsuit against Lane Kiffin and LSU. I believe he was served with a lawsuit. There was just too much at stake for LSU. They really wanted this to happen. And Lane, I don't want to speak for him, but, you know, what he shared with me, he feels terrible for Daquan because he's the guy that, in my opinion, has done nothing wrong. He was told by the courts he could go leave and play at LSU for a lot more money and then go back to the NFL after that. Seemed like a no-brainer. I was supportive. And then the SEC steps in and they pull the rug from underneath him. And I can't fault the young man because he was just following advice from the courts and his rights. I do think that his lawyers are looking at legal action potentially against the SEC for keeping him out of LSU.
1: They are in kind of a crap spot. I do wonder what
2: I love Drew Rosenhaus, though, whenever he gets the chance to chime in. You know, I don't know, something about it. He just sounds like an agent. You know, like you could do a reality TV show. I'm sure they put out a lot of content. Like, he just sounds like an agent. It's great. He does a good job.
0: He's an agent.
1: I mean, what are they?
2: You know what I'm saying, though, right? Like, yeah, they it's like there's certain people who come off, you're like, yeah, it sounds like you're an agent. I don't know. I don't know how to describe it. Oh, I don't want to say it compared to a used car salesman, but yeah.
0: Yeah, the way he timed it.
2: But you know what I'm saying?
0: Yes, I do. Exactly what you're saying.
2: Jonas isn't chiming in on it because I think he's like, no, I know a lot of people like that, maybe. I don't know.
1: No, I just, you know, my agent doesn't operate that way. I trust my agent.
2: Okay, so now we have to go into this. Yep,
0: right. I trust my agent.
1: What? I don't. What's the issue?
0: What's your agent's name?
2: Yeah.
0: What's his name? Her name?
2: Jack Handy.
1: Jack.
2: Yeah.
0: Jeez.
2: Well, here's what I want you to do, Jonas. Look down at your left hand. Is it Jill? Is that who it is?
0: Dang.
1: It was one of her sisters, I believe.
0: Dang.
1: All right. Now, what happens here with Daquan Wright?
0: He's
1: just screwed. Yeah. So he gets sold a bill of goods, and then he shows up, and next thing you know, he's on his ass looking for work.
0: Do you think he was going to make the team, Brady? The pro team,
2: in the NFL.
0: Yeah,
2: I think at minimum he would have been a practice squad player. You know, I think he would have been up at maybe he would have made some team. I don't know that he would have made the team. I couldn't say that.
0: See, I don't think I don't think he leaves if he knows he's making the team.
2: Probably fair. Right, but again, like, what NFL franchise is going to give you any sort of guarantee? You know, there's not many unless you're drafted at a certain spot or you've done so well that there's no doubt, which I believe there was a period of time too where he faced injury, so he missed time. So I would, again, to that point, I would agree. I think there was no guarantee he was making that roster. I just don't know if someone else might have saw enough or liked him enough to maybe can make theirs or if there's a depth issue. But I also don't know this. I don't know if he would have stayed on their practice squad if they wouldn't have paid him what you'd be making at league minimum if you're on the active roster. That happens at times. So there's also that potential where I don't know what he was told he'd get paid or what he was looking to get paid at the college level. But he might have been missing out on being able to stay up with an NFL team and make essentially what he would have been making had he made an active NFL roster.
0: I think that's why Drew Rosenhaus said more money in his explanation. Because I think they probably realistically were looking at it like, you're no better than a practice squad player right now at this point. So why not go get more money from Lane and at LSU, try to get your draft stock up or reframe yourself for.
2: Yeah, so he couldn't go back into the draft.
0: Okay. Well, whatever it is, build his value back up for the league. You can go make more money, try to play for a national title. You're going to get impactful reps. Like, why would you not try to do that? If I could go make more money and make myself more attractive for an NFL team next year and I get to play ball.
1: Do you think, and maybe they don't care at all, but do you think that decision makers in the NFL or people in the league look at a guy like Daquan Wright and go, oh, you, yeah, we know you. And it's sort of kind of, they kind of dismiss him because you're the guy who couldn't cut it here and you tried to go back to college.
0: No, I don't think that he should be villainized for something that existed for him to have the opportunity to return back and play. Like, you cannot hold that against him if he saw that as being a better option than what he had in front of him. I mean, that's like a reprieve, so to speak. I get to go back, show that I can play at a dominant level at college level, get paid more than I get paid where I'm at right now currently. I don't think he should be villainized for that. I don't think he's the bad guy in this. He shouldn't be made to be the bad guy or, oh, this opportunist or something to that effect. The law said what it said, and it said that there were a certain amount of players that applied to this exception, and he's one of them. And I think that's probably as far as it should go. I don't think the NFL should hold anything against him. I don't think that the NCAA should have a problem. Nobody should have a problem with any of those kids that have the opportunity to have come back to be eligible to play one more year. It's not on them.
1: I mean, all right. I don't know. I felt like there was a plan in place.
0: You hold it against him?
1: Well, I just feel like there was a plan in place. I feel bad for the guy. I really do. Because I think he left under the assumption, yeah, maybe I'm going back and it might be looked down and frowned upon, but at least there's a paycheck on the other end.
0: Is it frowned upon in context?
2: So here's what I'd say about what could be interesting about the situation is if Daquan Wright was truly enticed by Lane Kiffin, and it sounds like Daquan Wright and his attorneys are going to try to go after the SEC, which maybe that's the best route to go. But I wonder at some point if they don't point at Lane Kiffin and they don't say, well, hey, hold on a second. You're the one that enticed to try to do this. And now we're not able to, and we weren't able to win legally versus the SEC, and we weren't able to gain back any sort of eligibility. So now we find ourselves in limbo, in large part because you convinced us to not stay up at the NFL level, that we would have an opportunity down here, that you'd fight for us and all this stuff. Well, you were wrong. You know, and there's probably correspondence that they could go back to. So I do wonder if Lane Kiffin would ever have the crosshairs pointed at him by Daquan Wright, depending on how this whole thing goes. Wow. I mean, would you guys not hold that against the coach if he tried to convince you, like, hey, come on down here. We've got this much money for you. I would be frustrated by it. I'd be like, well, man, you sold me a bad bill of goods.
1: And you know that it was Lane Kiffin who was the one who sort of pushed for this. Like, you know that he was the one. Those guys probably had no idea. It's not like those guys hired lawyers on their own and said, hey, look at our possibilities. Lane Kiffin reached out to them and say, hey, I think I got a plan here. What do you guys think? They join under the assumption, under the false pretense that, all right, well, we're going to be there and we're at least going to get, paid, and then we'll go try our shot at the NFL next time.
0: And he's not eligible to return back to the league this year, correct? Or is he?
2: He could. No, he could.
0: Okay. Well,
2: he'd be a free agent.
0: Well, here's the thing. If he can return back to the league, then there's no harm, no foul.
1: But that's why I asked the question. Is he now sort of dismissed by people in the league? Because, well, dude, you're the guy who went back to college. We don't have time.
0: I would find it to be a tad bit intriguing. Lane Kiffin thinks that this kid is good enough to help his team, bring him back and help the team. You're not bringing him back to sit on the bench if you're bringing him back from the NFL to do it. I think it makes any of them that got called back, it makes it intriguing. He coached them. There's a relationship there. There's a familiarity, and there is clearly a value connected to Daquan. So I don't think that the pros are looking at it like frowning upon him. I think they're looking at it as, is this somebody that we're interested? Like, would we be interested in him? If one of your tight ends goes down, whatever it may be, are we interested? And is he the first guy we're interested in? Would he have been on somebody's practice squad? That becomes the question. If he gets signed to a practice squad, I wonder, is he not, and maybe you can answer this, Q, is he not trying, or is Rosenhaus not trying to seek practice squad berths right now because of him maybe holding out hope that he could still play at the college level in this college season, or how does that work?
2: I'm sure he's talking to NFL teams too and seeing if there's a spot. I mean, what would most likely happen is because he didn't play as much during the preseason due to injury, and with this whole situation, they'll most likely bring him in for a workout. They'll look at his medicals and then they'll try to say, all right, this guy looks healthy. He looks good. We like him. Let's put him on our practice squad. You know, there's that sort of stuff that goes on. And then they'll watch him practice for a few weeks. And if they feel like he's a legitimate guy, then they'll keep him on the practice squad. Maybe they give him a pay bump. Maybe they can bring him up to their active roster. You know, it may take a team that's banged up at the tight end position. It all depends. I mean, that's the thing, is we don't know what teams, how they view their roster internally in the NFL. And you know, I think you've probably seen it enough. And when you play quarterback, you're always in the facility. So on the off days, you see guys that are constantly, you know, being brought in to work out. Like, that's the one thing I'll say about the NFL that I find interesting, when people make comments just about, you know, the roster or whatever else. Like, these front offices do everything they can to find talent wherever it may be. And that could be an older player who's out, that's coming back from an injury, and they'll sneak in and do a workout. That could be a younger player who showed some promise, but, you know, for whatever reason, it could have been character issues. It could have been injury issues. Because of their past, they've had so many that they're a bit of a risk. And so the contracts get tough because the waivers they put in for different injuries. Like, there's all sorts of different issues. But every single off day, which was used to be the old Tuesday in the NFL, you would have guys coming and working out. You'd have guys at every position, you know, and there's usually be, it could be a quarterback, it could be wide receivers, it could be, you know, running backs, et cetera. Like, they always are, like, trying their best to make sure they can fill whatever back end of the roster they can for depth, and make sure they can find maybe a diamond in the rough. So that stuff goes on, and he'll have those opportunities. You know, Drew Rosenhaus has those relationships where, you know, I'm sure he can get teams to, you know, take a look, and they trust him because he's got so many other players too that are in the NFL right now.
1: 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It is Two Pros and a Cup of Joe here on Fox Sports Radio. LeVar Arrington, Brady Quinn, Jonas Knox with you. Up next, the story that keeps on giving in the world of football. And it's yours here on FSR.
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0: 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This was Dangerous Minds.
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0: Or you and your homies might be lying to Jock.
1: It is two pros and a cup of Joe here on Fox Sports Radio. LeVar Arrington, Brady Quinn, Jonas Knox with you. By the way, we are going to hand out an award on this show coming up in about 20 minutes from now. That'll be yours right here on FSR. Damn right, baby. The pro of the week. Who shall it be? But you know what? We are brought to you by DraftKings. The wait is over. Football's here, and so is DraftKings. 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The crown is yours. Well, well, well. On the eve, or I guess hours before the New England Patriots opened up the season in Seattle last night, a report from the New York Post came out that Diana Rossini is planning on telling her side of the story when she does ultimately obtain her next job opportunity covering the NFL. And she's apparently got offers as she's mulling over several offers from several outlets. She is expected, and it is possible she expects to add more than one gig to her resume in the coming weeks or months or who knows. But pretty soon here, old Diana Rossini, who stole the show from a scandal standpoint in the offseason, is expected to be back out in the public eye and ready to get back to work. So I don't know.
2: Are you guys surprised? Oh, sorry.
0: Go ahead.
1: I don't know if this warrants, a round of applause for LeVar, who called his shot and won the bet.
0: But not really a win. It could turn into a bigger story. I thought it'd be a bigger story than this.
2: So I was going to ask you guys this. It's two questions for you. The first is, if you are her, given how this has probably impacted your own family life, personal life, and then obviously your professional career, are you jumping back into this season?
1: No. I told LeVar this yesterday. You'd never hear from me again. If I've got the financial well-being, and she's like, I think her husband is a top executive at Shake Shack. If I've got all of that, knowing what I just went through, put my family through, I got young kids, they're going to hear all about this stuff. Keep me as far away. I'll go move to a farm in Iowa. Leave me alone. Like you would never hear from me again, ever.
0: Mm. I think that's a hard one because I feel like looking at the way Mike Vrabel has handled it, it's like, what's the big deal? Moving on. Like whatever it was that happened, it happened. And we're just, we're focused on what's in front of us. So I think it being so normalized and so marginalized and its impact and effect on Mike Vrabel probably made her like, why did I leave my job? Why am I not doing reports? What if some way, somehow they've gotten far enough away from this where it's like, you know what? The report is closed. I got a chance to hear what the Athletic is going to say. They said there's nothing that could kind of nail down the idea that something inappropriate took place, but yet you're going to have an opinion about it and say, now reading back on them, you're a little weirded out or whatever it is by it. But there's nothing really tremendously damning about the findings. So understanding that there's nothing really damning about the findings, she can say what she wants to say. And she's going to be the only one that has the account and the credibility to say what it is that took place. And I can 100% tell you, well, I can't tell you 100%, but I would 100% assume she's going to come out and she's going to say they didn't do anything inappropriate.
1: Of course.
0: And there's not going to be anyone to hold her accountable or say that that's incorrect. Everybody's on the same page.
2: That was my next question was, there's the other side than this of what is left there for there to be said. And people will say, well, she's going to tell her side of the story. I would imagine, though, if you're getting back into all of this and if you want to try to keep any sort of credibility to make people think that moving forward, when you are talking to another coach, when you are talking to another player, that something

0: for that initial release of her side of it. Okay, but then it kind of goes nowhere. Then it's like, okay, back to her doing what she does and reporting NFL and getting inside information and all those things.
1: And she's still going to get it because of all the people
2: who would give her anything at this point.
1: Everybody that she didn't tell on.
0: I don't know, man. There's a lot of wives out there that might be giving some side eye now.
2: Yeah, like
0: you don't think you do that interview with?
1: You don't think they were giving her the side eye before?
0: Not as bad as now.
2: This reached if
0: it was a different side eye, now it's like, no, you don't talk to her.
1: Depending on the credibility of the publication, unless she's just, this is a setup for her to do her own podcast, that's what I would assume.
2: Yes.
1: That's what it is. But it's going to get picked up by somebody.
2: Her days of breaking stories as a reporter are done.
1: I don't think so.
2: Those days ended when she was going to the lumberyard.
1: Her body of work is her body of work, and she has been accused of being that person before this happened.
2: Yeah, but that was all sort of underground.
0: That wasn't
2: stuff.
0: Mainstream. Yeah, that's like because. We're around NFL service where you hear
1: nobody
0: this,
1: so.
2: We
1: seen,
2: all knew that.
1: No one saw. Those photos did not show Mike Vrabel bumping and grinding with Diana Rossini.
2: That's why we were so prepared to talk about it.
1: There is no confirmation of the bump and the grind.
2: I mean, look, I find it hard to believe that anybody in the NFL, a coach or anybody,
1: should be respecting the coach or anybody after getting caught up doing that with an insider as a reporter.
2: But like, how are you going to take any report that comes out serious?
1: How are you
2: like,
1: going to take Mike Vrabel coaching the New England Patriots serious?
2: And all that's fair, but like, she comes out with a story. It's like, this is also the same woman who got throttled by Vrabel. Like this whole conversation comes up every time.
1: So Vrabel just gets to be the guy that throttled her and just go on with his life. Like, we're moving on.
0: Well, maybe this was passionate lovemaking.
2: Hey, they held hands.
3: Throttled.
2: They held hands.
0: Like, it didn't have to be NASCAR in there. Listen to some R&B.
1: Dang.
0: Lorena, could you set the mood for us?
3: Oh, yeah. Let me see what I can pull
0: it. It could be some R&B and some candles. And
1: dang.
2: I just think, saying. And also, she's going to tell her side of the story. We saw your side of the story, okay?
1: How did you see her side of the story,
2: All the
1: Jonas?
2: Pictures. What do you think was going on there?
1: Why is that her side of the story? Why isn't that Mike Vrabel's side of the story? You sound like a chauvinist, bro. I'm just saying. Like, you need to stop, attacking Diana Rossini,
2: I like Diana Rossini. I'm just saying.
0: How is he a chauvinist?
1: Did you see those photos? We know your side of the story.
2: What is
1: Meanwhile,
2: she gonna
1: you
2: tell
1: got
2: us?
1: Mike Vrabel right here on television right now. You know what he's not talking about? Them photos.
2: Okay, but what is she
1: going to tell? Why isn't it his side of the story for the photos?
0: Because he hasn't told a side of the story. Like, no one's really told the full story.
1: There is no side. Their sides.
0: This was called for a minute ago. Like, what?
1: I mean,
3: had to find the right.
0: This would have been great like 2 minutes ago.
1: If we're going to throw on the love music and love making music and the friendship music, you want to know the truth?
3: I'm going to name my son after you.
1: There you go. You want to know why Diana Rossini said, you want to know why she said what? You want to know what the wish was?
2: What's that?
1: When Mike Vrabel closed his eyes and made the wish. The wish was, I can get through this without losing my job.
2: Either that or I could get rocked by a cactus patch in Arizona again. Take your pick.
3: Ouch.
2: I'm telling you, man. What is she going to say? We know. We saw the pictures.
1: Do you know what she's going to say, Jonas? Listen to what I'm saying to you, Doc. His wish is her command. He already knows her side of the story because it's both of their sides of the story. That's why he's not saying anything. There's no reason for him to say anything. She's set up to say the story the way that she wants to say the story, and they're on the same page of what the story is. There is no sides of the story. She's going to deliver a story that is acceptable on both fronts.
0: Why would you want to bring this back up? That's what I don't get. Like,
2: I would
0: put your family
1: I think she wants to get back in.

0: thing Lorena did. I believe Diana Rossini and Mike Vrabel understood at some point that Diana Rossini is not done being a reporter, being a media content creator.
1: I ain't done winning yet.
0: She ain't done winning yet. And let this thing die down a little bit. I'm going to tell everybody I'm moving on. Give it a little time. You come out. Hey. Your story is compelling. It's going to get tell me who isn't going to listen to what she has to say when she gives her side of it.
2: Yeah, but what do you think she's going
0: to
2: say?
0: It doesn't matter. Okay. Are you going to listen to all what right. she's got to say?
2: And as Brady
0: are we
2: going
0: to talk about what she
2: gonna,
0: has
2: you're
0: to
2: gonna
0: say?
2: You're going to get that initial pop, yep. and then afterwards, all right, what?
0: But she's got a chance.
2: All right.
0: She's got a chance. You get a how many people get an initial pop?
2: And look, if she ends up, you know, working here at Fox Sports Radio, welcome in. No judgment here. I like
0: Diana
2: Rossini.
0: Why would you
2: Rossini.
0: Judge her?
2: I don't.
0: Are you judging Mike Vrabel?
2: She went above and beyond. Why
0: shouldn't she have the opportunity to continue doing her work at the level that she's done it at if Mike Vrabel is allowed to continue to do the same? What's the difference?
3: Exactly,
0: what's
3: Barr,
0: the difference?
3: Exactly.
2: Yeah.
0: I'm just saying, what is the difference?
2: Hey, you know what?
0: Mike Vrabel then told the whole world. They said, what about Diana Rossini? I'm moving on. That's behind me now. He still ain't came out and said, I tapped that ass. He said, I'm moving on. It has been minimized.
2: Why you got to jump to conclusions like that?
0: Because he didn't say it. I jumped to a conclusion. You jumped to a conclusion. We all jumped to a conclusion. No one has ever confirmed that he tapped that ass. And she ain't going to confirm it. And neither is he. And he's moving on. So why does he get to move on? We're talking about a game played last night, the rematch of the Super Bowl. These two teams look to be two good teams. And we're talking about the football game. And you know who the coach is on one of them sidelines? The guy that was with Diana Rossini.
2: Yeah.
0: And Diana Rossini doesn't even have a job now because she stepped away. She stepped down to go be with her family because of all of these wild ass aggressive accusations about what happened. I'm going to set the story straight. Yes, I was there with him in Sedona. Yes, I did an interview with him. Yes, we got a little personal and he grabbed my hands, but that's just the relationship we had. It's a playful relationship, people. Everything Lies. Doesn't have to be about humping and pumping. I'm a reporter and I'm an insider. I've held a lot of coaches and GM's hands and owners. I've held a lot of their hands in my hands. They've looked at me and said, Diana, this is what it is. And I looked at them and said, I'm going to report it the right way. She's going to set the record straight. And she's got the relationships to do it. There's a lot of people out there that she could probably, just like she did with that officer. You see who's on my phone right here? Hey, who you think about the quarterback? I'm sorry. Yeah, I was looking at some breaking news.
2: That too.
0: She knows people, bro. Yeah,
2: I'm like, that also, who would ever give her any bit of information knowing she would just name drop into a cop?
0: The same people that she protected and didn't put out there are the same people that are still going to talk to her, and that's why she's doing it. You don't think she already confirmed that she has her same sources in play before she does this? If she didn't have the sources in play, she didn't have the work that she could put in right now, like after she does this, getting the record straight, why would you even do it? There's no reason to do it if you don't already know you can deliver the goods of what you've been delivering. Wow. She's already had this conversation.
2: Well, Diana, again, if you're with us here at
0: Dirty
2: FSR,
0: Diana, no.
2: Welcome to the family. 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
0: I got an award for you people. 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
16: Next. Hey, Alfie, what can I get for you?
17: Hey, Nora, just a nice latte, please. 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
16: Not bad, thanks. Mainly working here. You?
17: Me? Well, I was battling gods in the afterlife realm, and after lunch, I fought mercenaries. Ooh, could I get oat milk with that latte, please?
16: Yeah, of course.
17: 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So a pretty chill weekend. Ooh, and I'll grab an almond croissant, too.
16: Wait, what? 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
17: It happens on PS5.
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0: Why? Gotta tell everybody why.
1: Got some questions that I got.
0: Yeah, yeah. Why?
1: Hope you can come up with the answers, baby.
0: Girl. Woo!
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2: LeVar Arrington, Brady Quinn, Jonas Knox with you here. Coming up top of next hour, a little over 10 minutes from now, we're going to catch up with our guy, Albert Breer. A Thursday tradition here on the show. So AB will be yours here again a little over 10 minutes from now right here on Fox Sports Radio. It is time to hand out an award on this show, though. And we've seen enough. It is time to hand out our Express Pros Pro of the Week. And who better than the man who was one of the stars of last night's well below mediocre football games between the Seahawks and the Patriots? Congratulations to JSN.
3: Gonna run, go in the air, go right that way. Great call, Chris. Jackson, Smith, and Jigba. He's gone. Touchdown.
2: NBC on the call. 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
0: You know, we got a couple seconds left before we end this segment. Can I just ask you guys the question? I sent y'all a text message. Yeah, I got a couple minutes. I just wanted to ask the question. Is the league getting built, buried here that there is a growing population of male cheerleaders joining the cheerleading scene at the NFL level? Like, is that league getting buried? I mean, we hear everything Brady? Going on with the WNBA and, you know, equal rights and all that.
4: I haven't noticed. I haven't paid attention to that. I have no idea.
0: They're really good dancers.
2: Brady, you have thoughts on this, man?
0: Sent you a video.
4: I saw your video. Oh, okay. And
0: they're
4: wasn't
0: talented.
4: Aware.
0: That's talent, right? You got to be talented to make the team. You know what I mean?
4: I've got enough film to watch. I can't be watching the sidelines and the cheerleaders, male or female, at this juncture.
2: Is that a real thing, though? Is that really happening? Oh, yeah?
0: Yes. It's a real thing.
2: Yeah, nobody's perfect.
0: What do you mean?
4: You know what I think we're never going to see again?
0: What?
4: Given LaVar's latest revelation is that security guard for the Chargers playing pop-up.
2: No, never.
0: You're going to see more of that.
2: Never, man.
4: I don't think so.
2: That guy was a dying breed.
0: Did you not see the video I sent y'all? He's going to be doing that even more so watching that guy.
2: That Chargers security guard was a dying breed, man. He was pumping a shotgun in his pants. Now, you're just a creeper.
0: Damn.
2: That guy was multitasking. Those days are dead. That's unfortunate, man.
0: Oh, man. That's so good. That's so good.
2: I didn't know that was a real thing.
0: Yet it is. I mean, dancing hard, too, like doing them movements. And you know, like you got to get your hips in. You got to wave them pom-poms the right way. What's wrong with you, man?
2: I didn't even notice it. Wow. We are
0: it's the pom-poms.
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0: You heard it on the Seahawks Radio Network. They had a 13-10 comeback win over the Patriots, even though they lost their quarterback, Sam Darnold, after he suffered a hip injury during the opening drive of the game. But reports are that Darnold's CT scan came back clean. The doctors ruled out a fracture, but he is set to undergo an MRI on Thursday. In baseball, the Dodgers have won 7 in a row after crushing the Reds 14-1. Shohei Ohtani is headed to the 15-day IL and will be replaced by top outfield prospect Josue DePaula, while the Brewers held on 8-6 against the Cubs. I'm Monty Bolaños.
1: Hello!
2: Good morning to all. It's two pros and a cup of Joe.
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2: Jonas Knox.
4: What do you mean funny? Funny how?
2: Brady Quinn.
5: Well, that's brilliant.
2: College Football Hall of Famer LeVar Arrington.
0: I love it.
2: It's two pros and a cup of Joe.
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2: 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Here's Brady Quinn, LeVar Arrington, and Jonas Knox.

0: It is Two Pros and a Cup of Joe, Fox Sports Radio. LeVar Arrington, Brady Quinn, Jonas Knox with you. 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We're taking you live all the way up until the end of this hour, 9 a.m. Eastern Time, 6 o'clock Pacific. And if you're listening on the podcast, we appreciate you doing so. It is a Thursday tradition here on the show. He is a man who joins us every single week, and he's got lots of thoughts on what we saw last night in Seattle. He is the one and only Albert Breer, senior NFL reporter, lead content strategist at the MMQB, and you can get him on X at Albert Breer. AB, good morning.
1: Good morning, guys. How are we doing?
2: Good morning.
3: Good. Doing well, man. How you doing?
1: Good. Just got done with some Wednesday afternoon football, and then I think technically tonight what we have is Friday morning football, right? Because I think in Melbourne, I think it's a Friday morning kickoff. Is that right?
3: Well, yeah, it's 9/11 there, though, which some people took issue with.
2: Major issue.
3: It's being 9/11 over there. And, yeah.
1: Really? Yeah. People are offended by that?
2: I am.
1: Why?
2: I'm offended by it. Why are you playing? Yes. I'm a patriot, bro. Like, what are you doing on 9/11? What are you, like, that's a major happening during a football season when 9/11 happened. And you're doing it in a foreign country, a different land. Do it here in America. Play the game here. That's all.
1: We can't. I mean, 9/11, but it's not 9/11 here.
2: I know
1: they
2: that.
1: Can't play it on 9/11 here because of the Sports Broadcasting Act.
2: You make it so that you can play it here, not there.
1: Oh, so you can let the president,
2: I'm not a fan of it. I'm just not a fan of it.
1: You probably could have done that.
2: Yeah.
0: AB, can I ask you, as somebody who lives in and around the New England area, and you've been there almost your whole life, what was the expectation of Drake May and the Patriots coming into this season? And I know it's just one game, but was there optimism that they were going to be back, or was there sort of some skepticism that, hey, man, a lot of things went our way last year and Super Bowl hangovers are real and the offseason wasn't exactly quiet for a lot of reasons there?
1: I think the realistic people I think there was a good amount of realistic people around here that like looked at it and said the schedule was very, very favorable last year. Injury luck went their way. 14 wins was probably a bit of a mirage. And then, you see obvious in the playoffs, they blow the Chargers, their tackles are down. The Texans, Stroud, had a complete meltdown in that game. And then the Broncos didn't have their starting quarterback in the AFC Championship game. So I do think that there was, I think a lot of people took a realistic look at that and said, this is probably closer to a 10 or 11 win team, and maybe that's how it manifests this year. So I think, most people expected a step back. I think last night was a little bit worse than just based on the fact that, Sam Darnold was hurt on the first series and the way that Drake May played down the stretch. They're going to probably get beat up pretty good on the radio here today. Because I think, even if the expectations were measured, some things happened last night to maybe would have changed everybody's view of what a close loss to the Seahawks would have otherwise been.
2: Wow. That wasn't my takeaway. I thought they looked pretty good. I thought their defense looks good. I think their defense will do a lot for them as the year progresses. And on offense, there's the potential. I mean, he had a rough showing. It's their first game. I'm not doom and gloom on them. It was a very hard fought game. It was a close game. My cohorts would say, it was a sloppy game, but it was game one. What, I mean, are they supposed to go out there and be flawless in what goes on and what happens?
1: I'm with you, LeVar. I think week one is a liar. You know what I mean? I think week one, and we see this every year, right? We all have airtime to fill and column inches to fill and all that different stuff, right? I don't blame anybody for reacting to week one, but I, my experience is that generally week one lies, you know, and, you know, there's just a different dynamic to that week than any other week of the season. And, you know, like you get some funky results in week one that make you believe things that aren't really true. You know, and then, like you said, I think there's this element of it that, there's going to be some sloppy play and, you know, in certain games, you know, some teams are going to pay more than others for that sloppy play. I think you certainly saw that last night. I mean, the Patriots 10 points came off of the first one was off the pass interference call, right? And the second one was off the roughing the punter, you know, and then, the Seahawks score on a 4th-and-1, on a throw on a 4th-and-1. So it was just kind of a weird game all the way around.
2: The Seahawks couldn't get their offense going too well either. You know, I felt like both defenses. They knocked him out.
1: They don't have their quarterback. How much does that say they don't have their quarterback?
2: They knocked him out. they didn't come in without their quarterback. They sent him out. Goodbye, Mr. Darnold.
3: But again, the next guy didn't even practice the play through a touchdown pass onto Smith and Jigba. So it's kind of tough. Hey, I wanted to transition to the game we're about to see. In regards to the travel, a lot's been made of San Francisco being there, L.A. taking as late of a flight possible. Kind of interesting. I mean, what are you hearing kind of is supposed to be the advantage? Like, I kind of have an idea because my wife obviously competed internationally a lot, so she has her theory on all this, but I'm curious to hear yours, Albert.
1: Well, I'm curious to hear yours after I give you mine. I would say I think with the Rams, you know, it's interesting. They've sent players over there for ambassador trips and that sort of stuff. They're trying to develop the market from a business standpoint and all of that. So they did take some feedback that they got from some guys who've made the trip. And I think, like, doing their research, you know, what it came down to that to for them was not wanting to make that big a deal of this. And what I mean by that is they wanted to prevent it bleeding into week two. And their theory on this, and again, you can argue with this if you want. I'd love to hear, you know, your wife's feelings on it because you got experience with it. But it's like, if we can gut it out and we can go over there and we can manage our sleep in the plane and we can just go play and come back, we won't have to reacclimate. So we're not like compounding the week one problem with a week two problem, you know, so to speak. And so we'll be able to get back to Los Angeles on Friday. And then we'll have the extra rest for week two, and we should be ready to go. Whereas, you know, for the Niners, you know, they're taking the full week to acclimate, which may put them in a better position to play well in week one. But now you're talking about having to sort of do the reacclimation all over again when you get, or the acclimation all over again when you get back to the States.
3: Yes, so I guess, you know, her philosophy was more about traveling to the international destination, not so much recovering. You come back because when they come back, they're off for a period of time. They're not in the middle of the season. So her thing was you just try to avoid competing on the third day. And obviously San Francisco will do that. The Rams will do that because of how tight they're flying in and out. And I kind of presented the options. She's like, I would probably rather acclimated and been there longer if I'm San Fran, than if I was LA, if it's just for this one game. So
1: right.
3: Take that for what it's worth. I think there's science that backs up both sides.
1: The third day theory, I guess, would be like, that's when it actually really hits you. You know,
3: when it's the worst. Yeah. It was right. And it's funny enough because I remember she brought this up when we went over with the Broncos to play San Francisco in London. And I told her the schedule. She goes, that's going to be a disaster. She's like, you guys are competing on your third day. She's like, that's when you guys are going to feel your worst. And I don't know that our team could have came out any more flat for a game than that one in particular. So that maybe there's something to that theory.
1: Yeah. Yeah.
2: Maybe they should have just stayed in America and played. Yes.
1: This really is unprecedented. I mean, it's, I just know, like, from my own experience, I've been to that part of the world once. It was for my honeymoon. We went to Bali. We flew New York to Hong Kong. And I remember getting off the plane. We, like, left on, like, Sunday night late and arrived Tuesday morning as the sun was coming up. It was the most disorienting thing in the world. You know, it's just like, holy crap, what just happened? You know? So it'll be interesting. And look, like, it's a lot of people on a football team. You know what I mean? Like, so Look, I certainly think you can leave open the possibility that it's going to affect some guys more than it is others.
0: Albert Breer, senior NFL reporter, lead content strategist at the MMQB, joining us here on Fox Sports Radio. Get him on X at Albert Breer. What's next for J.J. McCarthy now that he's QB3 in Minnesota?
1: I think probably a redshirt year and a year of development. And when I was there in the summer, I sort of got the idea that like that was something he really needed, and that was something that would be really good for him. And look, like, I don't know what he's going to be 5 years from now, 10 years from now. I do know he's a good, well-intentioned kid who wants to do right. And I think is going to embrace the opportunity that he has in front of him. And, this is a chance for Kevin O'Connell to put his money where his mouth is too, just in that, he said over and over again that organizations fail quarterbacks more than quarterbacks fail organizations. Well, here's a good example of a guy who, has sort of washed out of his first opportunity. And normally that guy would be going to get his second opportunity somewhere else. And Kevin said some of that stuff in reference to guys like Baker Mayfield and Sam Darnold. Well, what happens if the guy gets his second opportunity in the same place he got his first? What does that look like? So it's an interesting thing. I think for Kevin, it's, there is a genuine desire to want to keep working with him and see where he can take it. And, I think the hope is that, whether it's for the Vikings or someone else, that JJ would be better for having a year of development because he hasn't really had that. I mean, like last year, obviously, you had the injuries. You had the injury is rookie year. He's never really had a chance to develop through a season. So maybe he gets that now.
2: I don't know about that, but
1: yeah,
2: I hear you.
1: We'll see.
2: Laquan Treadwell, he made it onto a roster. I know it's a story off of the beating path, AB, but I'm just curious, do you have any insight to it? Like 7 years off, didn't play and finds his way onto a roster. He was a big time prospect coming out of college, big time prospect going into college when he went to Ole Miss, I believe is where he went. Do you have any intel on that story in particular? I know it's kind of, again, that's not a mainstream story, but I thought it was a pretty cool story.
1: Yeah, I think off? It's like
2: 7 years. He hasn't been in the league.
3: Laquan Treadwell?
2: Yeah.
1: Laquan Treadwell.
2: Yes.
1: Yeah, he made it onto the Colts roster. And it's an interesting story in that, I mean, what draft class was he in? I don't have it in front of me. I think it was like, was he 2019? Is that right? Or no?
0: 2016.
1: Oh, my God. 2016. Wow. So, I mean, the first thing I was blanking?
3: Was he not with the Ravens and Seattle and Jacksonville?
1: He was drafted by the Vikings. He played
3: for Atlanta, Jacksonville, Seattle, Baltimore, and Indianapolis for the last two years.
2: He's been out.
1: Yeah, because I was thinking of 16.
3: He's played in games.
1: Because he was with Kimdichie, who was
2: Kimdichie.
1: Story altogether at Ole Miss, right?
0: that was NIL before NIL. Albert.
2: Maybe the way the story was framed was incorrect, but I know
3: he's been in the NFL. I mean, he started games for Jacksonville back in 2021. He played in games last year for the Colts.
2: How many games did he play in?
3: 10. He played special teams.
1: Yeah.
2: Well, maybe it was a misprint of the story, but I thought it was based off of him being out of the league for the number I saw was 7 years.
1: LeVar, first of all, I think a lot of credit to him. There are a lot of guys who say they love football, but won't, go through what you have to go through when you're down like that, And so I think you give him a lot of credit for sticking with it and finding a place the way that he's found a place in Indianapolis. And what's interesting about their situation is they got Alec Pierce coming back off the injury. Josh Downs is banged up during camp. They don't have a lot of depth there. Michael Pittman's in Pittsburgh now. That's why they brought Keenan Allen in. Keenan Allen obviously had the off-field issue. So, I think it's a good example of a guy who's kept chipping away and we'll see what happens. I don't know if I'm expecting big things for him, but obviously good for him.
2: I was just curious. If the story's off, the story's off, but I was just curious as to what like what was different? Like how do you make it back in, or how do you get on a roster? But I guess if he was already playing
1: I would say the other part of it that's like important too is being in the right place at the right time. I mean the Colts have a real depth issue at receiver, so they could definitely use the help on the roster.
2: Yeah. I got you.
3: Yeah, I mean, when I called the game there last year, he's on the roster. He's playing special teams. He hasn't played as much as a wide receiver.
1: So, yeah. That was an interesting weekend. But,
3: yeah, I mean, some guys transitioned from being that to that was. Thank you for bringing that up.
0: Way to go, AB.
3: Okay, speaking of interesting
0: good
3: weekends,
0: recall.
3: I mean, Albert, I think I know where you're going to go with this, but overall thoughts of Michigan, Western Michigan in the final.
0: Here we go. What was that game?
1: So, like, as you might imagine, my text groups were active in the 11 o'clock hour on Saturday night. I would say at first, like, we were all a little disappointed. And then, like, by Sunday, I think everybody had landed on, oh, this is even better because of the field storming, which, I mean, if you look at, like, the Michigan student section, it kind of looks like maybe some people are attending their first football game, which – you know, it might be why there was a field storming. And then, you know, like just kind of like the over the top reaction back and forth. I think it sort of to me like highlighted the problems that gambling presents for sports too. Just in that, like, you know, you've opened the door now for all kinds of questions on whether something's on the up and up. You know, it didn't seem like the people officiating the thing had full command over what the actual rules and the protocols were, unless there was something untoward that happened. It's got to be one or the other. I don't know, man. Like, and I thought, I mean, I don't know, Brady, what do you think of how Bryce Underwood looked?
3: I thought he looked like he struggled mightily. And I don't know if that's a matter of a new system, a matter of holding some stuff back, thinking you can beat a MAC opponent because you have Oklahoma this week. But it looked like to me he struggled to process and he struggled to see the field.
1: Yeah, I mean, it looked to me like Brent Venables isn't the defensive coach that you want to be going up against, you know, the week after something like that. So, I mean, I don't know. I have a lot of respect for Kyle Whittingham. I think he's done a great job. But this was the first time I looked at him on a sideline. I'm like, man, he looks kind of old. You know what I mean? Like, and he looked like such a badass at Utah and everything else. And it's just like, I don't know. Maybe it's my own biases, but it's like, man, like this does not look right. You know, I don't know. And again, like, I don't know what it is. And it just kind of hit me. And again, I got a ton of respect for what he did at Utah. It was really incredible 20-year run that he had there, you know, but I'm not overly worried about late November.
0: Can I ask you, because you, first of all, you age shamed Kyle Whittingham there.
1: I didn't age shame him, but it just kind of hit me. Like, it was just like, wow, like that.
0: It did look different. It'd be like, Kirk Ferentz being somewhere else. You just were so accustomed to seeing him in Utah.
1: Maybe that's just it, right? Like, maybe it's just what you said. Like, if Kirk Ferentz all of a sudden popped up at like USC or something, you know what I mean? Like that's weird. But anyway.
0: But you also mentioned that the people that stormed the field, it looked like there was a lot of first time football viewers, like people that are attending their first game.
1: Oh, you got that?
0: Yeah. So what is now? How would you describe that look for somebody who would storm the field in Ann Arbor as they?
1: I mean, I feel like there's always been parts of the Michigan student section that look like a Star Wars convention. I can leave it at that.
0: What?
3: Damn.
1: I mean, Brady, you've been there a lot. I'm just calling it like I see it. I don't think you disagree. I don't think you disagree with me.
3: I'm not going to go that far. I'll say this much. They have the worst, in my opinion, the worst tradition in college football going into the fourth quarter. Playing Mr. Brightside, which doesn't feel like a football song and has zero origin to it.
2: Brady
3: they just started playing it.
2: He hates it.
1: Brady,
3: to me, I cannot stand this.
1: But Brady, especially now. especially now. After
3: well, okay, you could dive into that. I'm just saying it didn't matter if it was then. It didn't matter if it was last year, 3 years ago, or this year. It is the worst tradition in college sports for a sport that is known for its tradition, the history, the pageantry. When you talk about, jump around and Wisconsin and how that came about, there's a story behind it. It's why they continued to do it. Michigan? Oh, no, we just didn't think it's a good song. Yeah, we all do it at the end of the fourth quarter. It is the stupidest thing, one of the stupidest things that takes place between the third and fourth quarter in all of college sports.
0: And by the way, aren't the Killers Mormon? Shouldn't BYU have that song?
2: Dang.
0: That even makes sense.
1: Are they Mormon?
0: I think I knew that. Yeah, I think the
3: all
0: Killers
3: right.
0: are Mormon.
3: Well, okay. First off, even if they're not, Jonas has never been afraid to get out in front of something and be dead wrong.
0: Yeah, never at all. Yeah, I will jump all in on that. No problem.
2: Can you give us an update on Cleveland? What's the thought process in Cleveland with the quarterbacks? Obviously, it's Deshaun Watson, but what you know?
1: Yeah.
2: What are they going to do with Dylan Gabriel?
1: Yeah, I would say, I mean, like, I think they're lead singers. I think it's going to be a process of managing that position over the course of the year. And
2: hold on, AB. We haven't moved on from the Mormon. Oh, no, of course not. Singing Bright Side.
3: Hold on, AB.
1: All of a sudden, it's Jonas.
2: I tried to keep us on track, you know.
3: Albert, you got to understand, Jonas will say things.
1: It felt like something just hit the text group
2: right.
1: I'm not on.
2: No,
3: we actually did our research, and Jonas will always like jump out and say things that he doesn't know if they're true or not, and then just blatantly lie. Like, for example, they're not Mormon.
1: They're not a Christian rock group.
3: The lead singer is the only one that's Mormon.
0: Yeah, all right. Yeah. So what, is there four members in that band? I got 25% of that right. Can I get a little credit
2: and
0: here?
2: And it's the lead singer.
0: Yeah.
2: Like, he's the most important person.
1: Mormon.
0: Thanks, Sticks.
2: There you go.
0: See?
2: Yeah. There
3: you go. Yeah, you're
1: is
3: kind
1: he
3: of
1: practicing
3: right.
1: Mormon?
3: He is. Yeah.
1: Okay.
0: The point is, it doesn't make sense at the big house. Really.
1: I played in high school with two Mormons, and we had good Mormon, bad Mormon. So I've seen both sides.
0: Oh, yeah, I did too.
1: That was actually their nickname, too. Yeah, good Mormon, bad Mormon.
2: Dang.
0: Yeah.
2: All right. So I feel a little awkward.
1: Do we want to go back to the Browns?
2: I would like to know about what's going to happen with them, but I mean, clearly that.
1: Here's what I would say, LeVar. I think Deshaun Watson. I think they want a final answer on what Deshaun Watson is as a starting quarterback, and I think they're very cognizant of what it's going to look like in week three. If he doesn't play well in the first 2 weeks, especially because Baker Mayfield's waiting for them in week two. Mm-hmm. So Jacksonville this week, that's a tough opponent. Mm-hmm. You know, then you got your old quarterback, Baker Mayfield, who you traded away to make way for Deshaun Watson in 2021. If you look bad against those two teams, or it's 2022, if you look bad against those two teams, I think it's probably pretty tough to bring Deshaun Watson back into that stadium in week three. So, I think he's got a couple of weeks to show what he's got and show that he's still that something from something, anything from Houston is still there. And, and then I think you see after that, but I think the whole year is going to be a process of evaluating that position, because obviously they've got resources next year with a couple first round picks. To go and get a quarterback and plug him into what I think has actually got a chance to be a pretty decent young core. If you look at the guys they drafted the last 2 years,
0: AB, we got 10 seconds. You like Ohio State over Texas, I'm assuming. Yes.
1: I hope so. Yeah. I think it's gonna be really close. I think Texas is really talented. So I'm interested to see the way that this one plays out. I think there's a lot more pressure on Texas than there is on Ohio State, you know, and so I think that's part of the dynamic, pressure on Arch, pressure on Sark.
0: No.
1: Why are you guys playing your own song?
0: Unbelievable. AB, we appreciate it.
2: The correction, by the way, was it's the first time he made the initial 53-man roster in 7 years. Treadwell, that is. So
1: there you go.
2: That was the correction, by the way.
0: Maybe he's Mormon too.
2: Maybe he is Mormon. Maybe he went on a mission.
1: Maybe he just found God and that made the difference.
2: That happens. Yeah, that definitely happens.
0: Get him on X at Albert Breer. AB, we'll do it again next week.
1: All right. There he is.
2: All right, buddy.
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0: It is Two Pros and a Cup of Joe, Fox Sports Radio. LeVar Arrington, Brady Quinn, Jonas Knox with you here. Coming up in about 10 minutes from now, we are going to have another edition of The Leftovers. That'll be yours right here on FSR. Hoping that Lorena will include a story that LeVar and I were told earlier in the show. Hoping.
1: Oh, boy.
2: I mean, she drew it.
1: Is that what it was?
2: Yeah, that's what it initially started off as.
3: Not another version of what's in my box.
1: I thought that was Jonas's artwork.
3: If this was in my box, I might die.
2: Whoa.
1: Oh, my goodness.
0: Yeah, it's,
2: okay.
0: It's a very weird commute. We'll put it that way.
1: Interesting.
0: But yeah, that'll be yours here.
2: Commutes, boxes, in the box.
1: Speaking of commuting, right?
2: Whoa.
1: Did you guys see the airline, the actual plane that the Rams are taking over to Australia?
0: Yeah, but it's still a plane.
1: Oh, like, okay.
0: I mean,
1: here's what you have to know. There's like a science behind all of this. Apparently, they went and found the largest commercial airliner that you could charter. It has enough lay flat beds for all of their players and some of the coaches. And I guess it flies. And it allows the cabin to have a lower altitude than most other commercial airliners. So I guess like the average commercial airliner, you're actually at 8,000 feet of cabin altitude. So if you wonder why you feel a little bit sleepy on the plane sometimes, something like that, that would be why. You kind of nod off a little bit because there's less oxygen circulating throughout the pressurized cabin. They bring in, obviously, you know, air from the outside. They've got a process they go through to do that. But it's not as oxygen rich as it is when you're closer to sea level or down on the ground. Well, this plane is like about 6,000, anywhere from 5,000 to 6,000 feet cabin altitude. And one of the reasons why the Rams did this is because it is an overnight flight. Players will be sleeping. Obviously, if your body has to work harder with the oxygen it's breathing, because there's not as much oxygen in it, your heart beats faster, you don't sleep quite as well, you don't get that deep sleep, REM sleep, all that stuff. So their claim is that this plane they're taking will actually give their players a little bit better rest than what they could have taken in some of these other bigger commercial airliners. So that was part of the strategy and thought process behind flying late and getting in there as late as possible to go play the game. And then flying right back. They've got the best possible plane to do that, to allow their players to sleep and recover.
0: Okay. Wouldn't you, though, if you're going to send me over on a 16-hour flight, as nice as the plane is, can I at least look around for a little bit or like enjoy some of the sights and sounds? Like, if I've got to go do this.
1: You're like 40,000 feet in the air. What do you mean?
2: Hey,
1: flying over the ocean mostly.
2: Hey, bro.
0: Get to Australia and like look around a little bit.
2: When we flew to Osaka. When we flew there.
0: Yeah.
2: You
0: got to see the sights and sounds?
2: We had everyone on our flight.
0: Yeah.
2: From sales to cheerleaders.
0: Old Air Snyder, huh?
2: To media. Everybody was on the flight. And when I tell you, we redefined what run amok represents, what it means on the way back from Osaka, Japan.
0: Were people boozing? Were they boozing on the plane?
2: Bro, don't ask what guys were doing. Ask what they weren't. What the list of what you weren't doing would be the more relevant conversation. That's all I'll say.
0: Yeah, but
2: that was one hell of a chartered flight back from Osaka.
0: It just seems a lot to send them over on that short a notice or that short a time before a game, get off the plane, and in essence, get right back on and go back home. I at least want a couple of days.
2: Those seat beds on that plane, by the way, are like that standard like Dreamliner. Type of bid. Most
1: Dude, they
2: of
1: have
2: them
1: like
2: do.
1: Their own suites.
2: Is it?
1: It's not just like normal like lay flat. They have like their own suites.
2: Well, that isn't what I saw what Jonas was showing me. If it's one of those standard.

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0: I expected that he was going to have a match where he wasn't quite right, and that's what happened against Shelton. He didn't do that throughout the first four rounds. So this is a moment where you've got to say, man, I got to take this opportunity, because you know what? It may not happen again, because Sinner and Alcaraz are that good when they're both on, and they've been dominating the game for the last 2.5 years. So this is the moment we've been waiting for, to see if it can actually happen.
1: The most impressive thing for me about Shelton and that match and the way he's played here in the U.S. Open is normally against Alcaraz, there were times there where he would fold, right? And Alcaraz would just steamroll him. He didn't. He fought, Patrick. He fought. That was a different Ben Shelton I saw on the court against Carlos Alcaraz. He was fighting.
0: Yeah, I would slightly disagree with that. He's always been a fighter. He's always been a competitor, but he didn't have all the tools.
1: Okay.
0: So what's improved about his game is that he's a better returner. He's getting more balls in play. He's playing defensively when he has to, because to be at the top of the game, you got to be able to play defense and offense. And he's able to slice the backhand, and he's using his serve a lot better. You know, he's not just a fastball pitcher.
1: Right.
0: He can hurt you with five different pitches. So, yes, he competed really well in that match, Dugas. But the part of the reason he was able to win it is because he had more tools in his toolbox. He's improved his game steadily over the last couple of years, and that's what came to fruition against Alcaraz.
1: Where does that match rank for you in terms of all-time matches? It was, because it's right up there for me, man. It was fun to watch. I was up till 3:30.
0: Yeah, it was great.
1: Yeah.
0: I mean, there were a couple 6-1 sets, so the level wasn't consistently epic like
1: right.
0: the Sinner Alcaraz at the French Open a couple years ago, and obviously, you know, the matches with Federer, Djokovic, Nadal. I don't put it in that category. I don't put it as a top 5, even a top 10 all-time match for the level, but it certainly had the drama. It certainly had, you know, with the, you know, let me ask you guys this, because you guys are, you know, I mean, your buddies, I know, you guys don't care about tennis,
1: right?
0: But you sort of do a little bit, but a lot, you know, tennis is getting a lot of heat about the late starts. Do you think that as a sports talk show crew that you guys are, you would be talking about it as much if it hadn't gone till 3:33 in the morning?
1: No, I think the fact that it went till 3:33 in the morning, the match was such, you know, high quality, both
0: yeah.
1: players, the last set was so good. I stayed up the entire, listen, it wasn't ideal, but that's part of the
0: right.
1: charm of the U.S. Open, is you're going to have matches
0: yeah,
1: that end at 1:32, 2:30 in the morning. It's just the way it is. I like it.
0: Yeah, and I agree with you. And, you know, I've made this argument a couple of times, and I'd be interested to hear what you think about it. You know, tennis doesn't rate that highly in television. It just doesn't.
1: Right.
0: Not in this country.
1: Mm-hmm.
0: It does in other countries, in Australia and in Europe. You know, like the Australian Open, when I go there with ESPN, it's the highest rated show of the year
1: right.
0: in Australia. Not just in sports, the year. So my point is this. If you played that match in prime time, Shelton and Alcaraz, would more people watch it? Yes. Would more people get to see it? Yes. But it would still be way less than like the worst NFL game of the week. Like it wouldn't even be close.
1: Right.
0: Even when we had Federer and Djokovic playing huge matches at Wimbledon, you know, it moves the needle a little bit, but you're talking about like, you know, from 1.2 million to 1.8 million or 2 million. That's a crappy NFL game.
1: Yes.
0: A crappy college football game. So to me, it makes the lore of sort of tennis better. Because people start paying attention, like, holy, can you believe that match went till 3:33? How can they do this? How can they do it in tennis? And here's where tennis makes most of its money, professional tennis, from ticket sales, from sponsorship, from corporate hospitality, you know, merchandise, all that stuff. And the U.S. Open has exploded in the last few years in that. The TV ratings are only a very small part of it. You know, football, it's all about the TV ratings. They make so much money from TV revenue. Tennis has never been like that, and arguably, most likely, never will be.
2: Patrick, if you worked a 9-to-5 job in New York City, and you went to this match as a spectator, and it ends at 3:30, what would be your plans? Would you just stay out until you had to go to work? Would
1: right.
2: you try to go home, get a little power nap in?
1: I mean, that place was yeah. packed, Patrick. It really was at 3:30.
0: Listen, yeah. you know, with my schedule, and I just took one, I've perfected like the 28 to 42-minute power nap. And I literally just took one, which is why I asked Dugas, can we start this 15 minutes later?
1: Yeah.
0: So that's what I would have done. I would have gone home and taken a power nap. And I actually saw some video just earlier today of people waiting for the subway to go back to the city at like 4:15 a.m. And again, that's sort of the lore of what makes it cool. And you know what? The buzz now, I'm glad they got it right with the schedule for tomorrow for the men's semis. They put the Tiafoe-Shelton match at 7 p.m. in prime time. So that's going to be a monster rating for tennis in television because in the past, tennis might have put that match in the day because Zverev has played every night and they want to be quote-unquote fair to the players.
1: Right.
0: But they got this right because he's got a full day off. He finished kind of early last night. So I'm glad to see that the U.S. Open put the schedule out and we'll put that match. Because that match will move the needle for the casual tennis fan, I think, the Tiafoe-Shelton semifinal.
1: How'd your brother handle that, like being done at 3:33 in the morning? When I saw him the next day,
0: said, what time did you get to bed? He goes, about 6.
1: Wow.
0: About 5:45, 6. And he didn't even play it. So he was fired up. But he went, he slept a few hours. He went to our tennis academy. He hit some balls and he comes out there. We're ready to go. That's what we do, particularly at the U.S. Open, which has made night tennis famous. Now they have it in Australia. It often happens the same deal in Australia. I remember years ago, I don't know if you remember this, Dugas, you may as a tennis fan. Leighton Hewitt played Baghdatis, Marcos Baghdatis, and it started well after 11 p.m. The match finished well after 4 a.m. in Australia. And I remember, because in Australia, the beauty of the tournament is you can walk from the stadium like 10 minutes back to the hotel.
1: Right.
0: It's downtown. It's right by downtown. That's where they're playing the football game tonight, literally across the street from the tennis facility. So I walked back to my hotel room, and it was light. It was late outside. I'm walking back to my hotel room. When I got to my hotel door, I heard the newspaper had been delivered back when we read newspapers.
1: Right.
0: The newspaper had been delivered to my door. That's how late early it was. So this has happened before in tennis.
1: So great. Who do you like in the women's semifinals tonight? It's two great matches, prime time. Yeah. Who do you like in these matches?
0: I'm calling the first match live on ESPN. I hope Pegula wins because I think she's been, she sort of, to me, deserves to win a major. She's been knocking on the door. She's 3 in the world. She's got the most wins on tour. But if I were betting, which I'm not, I would bet on Sabalenka, who's just got, more firepower, more overall game than Pegula has. But Pegula's beaten her a bunch of times, but she's lost to her. It's 9-4 head to head. So I think Sabalenka should win that. She's looking for the three-peat to win a major this year, which she hasn't done. But my heart's pulling for Pegula.
1: Right.
0: I think Coco's going to find a way. Rybakina, who's now taken over number one, having won her quarterfinal and won the Australian this year, is the best pure ball striker in tennis, in women's tennis. She hits the ball massively big off both wings. She's very quiet. I mean, she's very mild-mannered, so she doesn't create a lot of buzz outside. I mean, not even in the tennis world, she doesn't create the buzz. But if she's playing well, she could beat Coco comfortably, but Coco's been incredibly finding ways to just win matches when she's not at her best. And I think she thrives in the open crowd. The place will be buzzing tonight. So I'm picking Coco to win, and I'm actually picking her to win the tournament now.
1: Nice. Do you think we've seen the last of Novak Djokovic?
0: I don't think so. I think he'll play again. I think he wants to go out his last, tournament puking on the court and feeling like crap, and which is the same way he felt in Cincinnati, which is the only other match he played since Wimbledon. And he's playing well enough this year to be a factor in majors. I said at the end of 2023, when he dominated that year, I was asked in the beginning of 24, how many more majors would Djokovic win? And do you know what I said then, Stu Gatz?
1: No.
0: I said none, and I've been proven correct. Not because I don't like Djokovic;
1: right.
0: He's the greatest of all time,
1: of course.
0: But because I saw the storm that was coming.
1: Yes,
0: that was Alcaraz and Sinner. These guys are so freaking good.
1: Right.
0: I said I don't think he can beat both these guys in a major, which has proven to be true. He has beaten one. He beat Sinner at the Australian, which to me was one of his greatest victories of all time.
1: Yes,
0: that he beat Sinner. But I don't think he can win. I don't think he's playing now just to try to win a major. I think he's playing because he just loves it. He loves the battle. He's loving the accolades, which he's deservedly getting now that the other two guys are long gone, Federer and Nadal. And I think he loves to go out there. So I think he'll give it one more shot, one more year. Australia is still the place where he's had the most success. So I think we see him again down under in Melbourne, Australia, down under.
1: I know the McEnroes love football. I'm wondering, how do you navigate calling the tennis this weekend and watching and paying attention to the opening weekend of the NFL season? How are you going to do that?
0: You know, we have the TVs on the games. Like someone was saying, well, you're going to miss the game tonight. And I said, well, I'm calling the first match, so I'll come home. I'll pop a little Dos Hombres right here, my new sponsor, the Mac Daddy Show.
1: Love it.
0: And I'll have a little sip of that, and I'll watch the football, and I'll watch the tennis. So I'll go back and forth. That's what I do. That's what we do on Sunday during week number one. And then when the U.S. Open's over, we take a little breather, and we get into the football. Because for us at ESPN, not for the rest of the tennis world, but for us at ESPN, the season's over at the end of the U.S. Open. For the players, you know, they go on and on for months. They go to Asia. They do an Asian swing. They go to Europe. So they're super busy. That's what it was for us when we played. But now we get to sort of like be like the regular fans, take a break from tennis and get pumped up for football season. You know, pumped up for my J-E-T-S, Jets, Jets, Jets, baby. Let's go. Let's win four games this year. Come on, Stu Guy.
1: Four's too many. I mean, that might not get us the quarterback we want, you know?
0: Killing me.
1: How horrible.
0: Anyway, appreciate you guys having me. I got to go because I got to go do a show with my buddy Adam Schein over at Sirius. Love him.
1: Oh, he's great.
0: But you guys, let's get me on every week. We could do a little picks. We'll have some picks with him. I got the Bills over the Rams to win it all. Just FYI.
1: Okay. Yes. I would love to do this every week. Let's make it a date. I'm tempted to ask you to bring John on. I'll bring a doubles partner on. Well, all four of us will make picks and we'll have a wager on it. What do you think?
0: Yeah, that could be a little more complicated to get him to do to that. But I get your drift.
1: All right. We'll talk to you next week. We'll make picks. We'll make them
0: all
1: official.
0: The best, guys.
1: Tell Sean I said
0: enjoy
1: hello. Thank you, Patrick.
0: All the best, guys. Enjoy the season.
1: All right.
0: Take care.
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22: Got a good dose of perspective on yesterday's show, didn't we? For those of you who missed yesterday's show, you should go back and listen to it. But we got a great dose of perspective on yesterday's show, and it really got me thinking about how we should frame the rest of the college football season, how we should frame every sports season, whether it's an NBA season, a Major League Baseball season, an NFL season, a youth sports season involving your kids or my kids. Can we get a little perspective? Can I get an hallelujah from the back corner of the room? Can we get some perspective as it pertains to youth sports? We've got some good guests coming down the pipeline in the coming weeks. We're going to talk to an author who's written a great book about youth sports. You know that I geek out on youth sports. You know that I've got three daughters, and I have seen some stuff. I've seen parents lose their minds. I have battled and wrestled with my own emotions watching my kid compete in different games. I have this weird thing because, you know, people know, like the other parents know that I'm like the sports guy. I'm the radio show host, or I'm the sports columnist. And so sometimes when there's a bad call at a youth sports game, at first the ire is directed towards the official or the umpire or the referee. And then I can feel the shift from a couple of parents who are like, hey, I wonder what John thinks of this. And they kind of look down to me for direction. And so then I feel like I better be like kind of above it. Like I can't have a bad moment like some other parents can. And I was watching recently, I was at my 10-year-old daughter plays club soccer. And, you know, she's on a team that, you know, they're 10. They're having fun. but they're starting to get to the point where they're playing real soccer, right? And they understand positions and they understand strategy of soccer, and they kind of start to see the game, and they're getting coached. And, you know, on the field, you've got sort of the referee in the middle of the field with the yellow jersey on. And then you have kind of the lines referees down the lines. What do they call them? Linesmen, line judges. But anyway, they got the flags and they're there to call offsides, and they're there to help the official on, you know, which direction the ball's going, whatever. They're linesmen. But usually the referee in the middle of the field is older, wiser, probably a grown up. And then, you know, the line judges and the line officials are younger people. And I, you know, the staff is all nodding at me and shaking their head like I don't know what I'm talking about. My kid plays club soccer, okay? Those are referees. And so those referees are usually adolescent. And so I feel like you kind of have to give them a wider berth, because you're actually yelling at a kid if you're yelling at that referee, or you're trying to give direction to that referee. And there's only a couple of things in youth sports that really bother me. And one is if there's an unsafe situation that is developing on the field. If your kid is in danger and it's something that the referee is doing or not doing that is helping sort of foster the environment that is causing it to be unsafe, you know, maybe they're letting the other team get away with some rough play, or maybe they're, you know, just not officiating the game right. When a game's not officiated correctly, it does cause some circumstances and cause the players to play differently. Maybe they start policing it themselves, stuff like that. So I think that's one way where you can get frustrated. I think this is a blatant bad call. You're well within your rights to kind of go, ooh, you know what? But I just don't understand heckling or yelling at an official in a situation like that. Like if you're going to do that, you're going to yell at the officials, you're going to make yourself the center of attention in that scenario, I would say that the solution to that is that the official should take their jersey off and give it to you, and then give you the whistle and have you go out and have you officiate the game. Would that be a fair exchange? Would that be a fair trade? In fact, I'll go even one further, and I will say that what we should have is that youth sports parents should have to go officiate games before they can be there as a spectator. I umpired Little League games when I was 14, 15, 16, 17 years old. You learn a lot about conflict resolution, about managing people, about you know, what is fair and what is just. Is the juice worth the squeeze? Situational awareness as well. And that situational awareness is what is absent in parents who start yelling at the referees and the umpires. Frankly, if I can just be honest with you, we should not at a youth sports game be yelling at anybody. You shouldn't be yelling at the other team. You shouldn't be yelling at your own kids and trying to coach your kids from the sideline. You shouldn't be yelling at the officials or the umpires. If you are raising your voice at a youth sports event, you are probably out of line. But I will say this. I was recently at a youth sports event, and one of those lines referees down the side of the field, who was a high school age kid, was not paying attention to the game because he was looking at his phone during the game. I could see him. I was kind of looking across the field going, what is he doing? Is he checking the time? Is he trying to see how much time's left in the game? No. He's looking at his phone, probably texting his mom. Yeah, the game's half over. Pick me up after the game, whatever. And so he missed a couple of calls during the game, and the parents on my side of the sideline were upset at him. And I thought, nah, not going to do that. But I am going to say something to him. And I always try to tell the referees after the game, whether they have been good or bad, I always just kind of say, hey, nice job out there. Because I know it's a thankless job. And again, if you have ever worked as an umpire or referee at a youth sports game, you understand. It's kind of like having experience in a restaurant. You ever worked in a restaurant? Have you been a server? Have you been a host or a hostess? Have you worked in the kitchen of a restaurant? If you have, when you go into a restaurant, you end up being a little more forgiving. You have an understanding of what the staff is going through. You have an understanding of the challenges that lay in front of you. And so, therefore, it is a better experience for everyone. Because why? You're not yelling at being an irate. You're not being a Karen in that situation. And you're not... And they are understanding that they've got a consumer who is actually reasonable and rational. So the same should go for sports officiating. I say we get all the parents out there. Never mind trying to have them play a game, because we'd all pull our hamstrings. We'd be hurt. But get the parents out there and make them officiate. Let them see how unforgiving it is. Let them see how difficult it is. Let him see that for $15 a game or $20 a game or whatever these kids are making to umpire these games or officiate these games, that it frankly is not worth it to have people yelling at you. But I did walk over to the kid, and as he walked by me after the game, I said, hey, you might not want to be on your phone. You need to probably get off your phone during the game unless there's an emergency or some reason for it. I didn't want to embarrass him. I didn't want to call him out. Didn't yell it in front of other parents, but I just kind of said it to him one-on-one as he was walking past me, and he just kind of looked at me. And, you know, and I said, hey, otherwise, nice job. Because truthfully, I think it's a thankless job to be out there umpiring and officiating youth sports games and sports events in today's world. And frankly, when I talk to the officials association in every state, in Idaho, in California, Oregon, Washington, Nevada, when I talk to the people who are in charge of officiating in the state, they tell me they get fewer applicants every year for high school sports officiating. There is a shortage of umpires. There is a shortage of referees. There is a shortage of officials in general across all sports. Ask yourself why. It's not because of the pay, because the pay has always been not so great. It's because of the parents. It's because of you and me. It's because of how we're acting on the sideline. We need to get our stuff together is what I'm saying, because if we don't, we're not going to have officials out there who are volunteering, essentially volunteering to umpire these games and officiate these games, because they're going to be like, no, it's horrible. You know, you got parents who want to are beating up umpires on social media. You got people who are chasing umpires and referees to the parking lot. You have parents fighting with each other at a youth football game. Like, what are we doing? If you are raising your voice, that's the red flag, okay? Like, cheer for your kid. Cheer for your kid's team. Don't coach your kid. That's the start of the aggravation. If you are yelling at your kid from the sideline and coaching your kid, that's your coach's job. Wait till you get home. Talk to your kid on the drive home. Ask them what they saw. What did they like? Tell them how much fun you saw, you know, how much fun you had watching them play. But you shouldn't be raising your voice, yelling at the coaches, yelling at the officials, yelling at the umpires. Do I have opinions about the coaching that my kids receive in youth sports? Absolutely. I'll sometimes go, I wonder why they're playing this combination. I wonder why that kid didn't start today. I wonder why, was that kid at practice? Because, you know, that kid wasn't at practice. Why is that kid playing? I have my opinions too, but I don't know what's being said over on the sideline. I don't know what's being said between the coaches and the parents. I don't know what's being said. Like, maybe the coaches got a reason for why they're playing a kid or not playing a kid. And I tell my children that youth sports is like real life. You're going to have some coworkers that you don't enjoy working with. You're going to have a bad boss. Let's see how we deal with this kind of adversity when we're 9, 10, 11, 12 years old, so that when we are 19, 20, 22, 32 years old, it's not the first time you're dealing with a bad situation. Bad things happen. You know, you get a bad boss. They lay you off at work. Somebody gets sick in your family. Bad things happen. I wish none of that on you, but you know, maybe you have a bad relationship. Unfortunate things happen. And I always have said that youth sports is a great place for people to build confidence, to learn that they're resilient. It's a great place to fail, for crying out loud. We need safe places to fail when we're kids. And that's what youth sports should be. It shouldn't be an ecosystem where parents are gaming the system so that their kids can win. It shouldn't be the kind of system where parents are screaming at the officials because we're not getting the outcome that we want right now. We need to win this championship. It means everything to my kid. You're destroying my kid's childhood if they don't win a championship. Quite the opposite. Quite the opposite. Sociologists and psychologists will tell you that confidence is not built through success. Confidence is built through failure. Your kid failing at a sports event, your kid getting a bad call, but then picking themselves up and having the resilience and the mettle and the fortitude to push through it. That is what builds confidence in a person. Hey, I'm going to be okay no matter what. That's what we're looking for. We're not looking for balls and strikes. We're not looking for home runs and hits and runs. Hell, I can remember I played college baseball. I had a dad who played professional baseball. When I was 9 years old, I got drafted onto the major league team of the 11 and 12 year olds, 10, 11, 12 year olds. I was nine. I was nowhere near ready. Why did they draft me? Because my dad had played professional baseball. He was in AAA with the Mets organization. All the coaches in the league were like, oh, that's his son. Draft him. I was nine. I couldn't even see the pitch when the pitcher threw the ball. I was like, too fast. I don't want to be here. I struck out 11 times in a row to start that season. I don't know that I got a legitimate hit that season. My batting average that season when I was nine was 083. I think I was 2 for 22 or something ridiculous like that. And I think those two hits were very generous by the scorekeeper. They're probably ground balls that somebody booted or was a fielder's choice, and they gave me a hit, for crying out loud, because we can't have him go hitless for the season. But I'll tell you what I learned that season, because when I came back as a 10, 11, and 12-year-old, I had much better years. I was hitting home runs, and I was succeeding. But I learned, like, you know, hey, just keep working. Just keep at it. You'll grow. You'll develop. I learned some resilience. I developed as a bulldozer more than anything from struggling that season. I've never forgotten that. Those are the kinds of things, not the trophies. I won trophies. I can't even remember what seasons they were from. But it wasn't the trophies. It was the struggles that I look back and think upon. So stop yelling at the umpire. Stop yelling at your kid. Unless you want to go out there and be an umpire or be an official, enjoy the experience. Okay? Damn it. Enjoy it. We got a great show for you. We're going to talk to an Oregon Ducks assistant coach about what he saw in the Boise State-Oregon game. What do they see on film? Where do the Ducks go from here? What does he make of week one? Are we drawing too many conclusions from a week one performance? What did he see from Boise State? Stick around. You got the bald-faced truth on the BFT Radio Network. 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
9: Next. Hey, Alfie. 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
22: Gotta admit, yesterday I looked out, blue skies, sunny. You know, it had been rainy for a few days. I'm not sure what's going on with the weather here in the Pacific Northwest. 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If you are looking to service your existing system, firstcallheat.com. That way it'll be there when you need it the most. University of Oregon football team coming off a week one victory over Boise State. We have dissected that game in a number of ways on this show. I thought Boise State looked really good. I think they're a playoff playoff team. They will get Memphis this week in a game that is huge for with playoff implications right away, week two for Boise State. But the Broncos got what they needed, I thought, in week one at Autzen Stadium. A lot of questions about Oregon coming out of that game. I know Dan Lanning probably wasn't happy with the performance. I know fans weren't all that happy with the performance either. I think that Oregon fans probably expected the Ducks to win handily, number two team in the country, favorite at home. But I would caution you to make too much out of one game. I mentioned it to I mentioned it on the YouTube show yesterday that it's like a handshake. Sometimes, the first time you meet somebody, you shake their hand and you're like, oh, not a good handshake. And you give them a second chance. And then you go, okay, we just had a bad grip. That's what the early part of the college football season is like. It's a little bit like a handshake. And so I think Oregon maybe didn't give it its best shake. But let's see. Let's see what the sample size is. I remember two seasons ago, Ducks didn't look all that good against Idaho, then Boise State. Then it was the Civil War football game against Oregon State, and man, did it click for Oregon. And so I kind of wonder this week as they go to Oklahoma State if this is where it clicks for Oregon. I'll tell you one area that I am not worried about. It is the wide receivers at the University of Oregon. They are good. They are talented. The pass catchers had a great game against Boise State. I think the best two or three players on offense are probably pass catchers outside of Dante Moore. But here to talk about it is Ross Douglas. He is the wide receivers coach and passing game coordinator at the University of Oregon. Coach, thanks for joining us. I know that, we're all nitpicking the game. I'm sure you're nitpicking the game as well. But what did you look at? What did you see on film as you look at Boise State and you look back at week one?
8: There's definitely some good in the game, but we always want to enhance the good things that we're doing. We want to clean up the bads, and we got to eliminate the things that'll get us beat. So very critical of those guys. There were some good performances, some good plays, but there's also some plays that we want to have back. So just really trying to fight our hardest just to eliminate those type of plays.
22: You've been at this as a player at Michigan and Rutgers, and then, as a coach at a few different stops. Are kids different? Like, kids that maybe you were playing with at Michigan and Rutgers, did they receive coaching the same way kids today do, or do you have to coach them different?
8: I just think at the end of the day, if you're a true competitor, you want to be coached and you want to be the greatest. The best players that I've either played with or have coached in my coaching career, they're always the most coachable. And we have a very coachable wide receiver room. They seek knowledge. They ask a lot of questions, whether it's about the install, the defensive coverages they're about to see, the players and personnel they're about to see. So, no, I think these guys are very coachable and the best ones I've ever been around. They have that hunger and that thirst for knowledge to continue just any way they can enhance their game. They want to know about it.
22: Help us understand DeCorian more. I mean, because I look at him and I go, when I was 18, I didn't know how to put my shoes on. Like, I don't, and he looks like he's got it all figured out. But help us understand what makes that kid so good.
8: I just think, one, you got to give graces to the man above. He's obviously blessed with a certain talent level that a lot of people don't have. And the best thing about him, though, is just his approach to his daily work. He comes in every day. He's had smiles on his face. He's asked a lot of questions. He texts me about the install super late at night. So he's just curious. Any way he could do his job better, that's what he wants to do. So he's doing it for a purpose. And I just love working with him.
22: I think it's fun to see these guys grow and develop. He's one that we've watched a little bit already. But when they're texting you about the install, are you able to, with technology, are you able to send them something like a film, or are you just kind of texting back and forth? How does that coaching happen at, midnight?
8: Yeah, so it's just ongoing conversations, Things like we'll install a play and things might tweak and change throughout the week based off of a look we've seen on film from, our team, or based off of things that we see on film from the opponent. So just that ongoing conversation just to make sure that on Saturday it's right and exactly what it needs to be.
22: I look at week one like I look at a handshake. You put it in the file, but sometimes you get a bad handshake or maybe it's a little off and you give somebody another chance at a handshake. How did you feel about week one in general with you guys? Because fans and media will make a bunch of this game, but you're in it. You're in the trenches.
8: Yeah, week one, I got to give all the credit to Boise State. They're a very good football team. They did some things defensively, offensively, and special teams that challenged us. And you know, again, week one, the goal is to get better every single week. So that's not, that's the starting point. That's not the finish line. So we just want to be the team that continues to challenge ourselves to grow every week, players and coaches. And we just got to continue to get better. That's it. You know, can't. The result was a result. It was a win. So that's good. You'd rather, you know, discuss things after a victory. So we're just going to continue to get better every week.
11: I look at, you know, you're 31, right? Is that right? I got you.
8: 31.
11: Okay. You're on the young side on a coaching staff. And maybe, you know, by today's standards, there's younger guys around you, but you're not that far removed from some of these guys that were just playing who were getting 5, 6, 7 years of eligibility. Did that start to feel like you were, you know, closer in age to those guys as a coach, or is that a benefit because you can relate to them a little more?
8: Yeah, I mean, you see, I got grays on the top of my head, a little grandma hair, so I'm aging a little bit, but still young. But no, in all seriousness, no, it's more of, it's a different relationship. It's more of a big brother, little brother relationship. Because I'm really not far. My last college season was 2017. I graduated from Rutgers in 2018. So not far removed. This is my 9th year of coaching. So I understand a lot of what these young men are going through. And I think just relationships are everything in this game. Being able to have open and honest conversations and be able to be vulnerable. Me as a coach with my players and my players be vulnerable with me. So we have a really good understanding of each other. Because at the end of the day, any player that I've ever coached, I just want them to be the best version of themselves. So however I could help aid you in that process, I want to do that.
11: I'm looking at your Twitter feed. You're an NBA fan. You like a little World Cup. You're a sports fan.
8: So just a big sports fan. Hey, get on, man. I'm a fan of competition. So whether it's football, baseball, basketball, boxing, you know, I'll even watch if NASCAR's on. I'll peep a NASCAR. I'm a NASCAR race, whatever. I just like competition.
11: Help me out with the World Cup. What did you make of how that all went down?
8: I had a great, I enjoyed watching Mbappe play a whole lot.
11: Yeah.
8: You know, I enjoyed watching him play a ton. I was really pulling hard for the USA team. You know, I thought they didn't show up in their last matchup right there. I just felt like, I don't know, they were overmatched or whatever. And I felt like they were defeated before the game started. So that was disappointing. Yeah. But, you know, obviously Ronaldo played, and just watching Ronaldo and Messi and Mbappe. And what's my guy from England? What's his name?
11: Oh yeah, I think you're talking about Harry Kane.
8: Just watching people compete at the highest level, and just the energy in the stadiums in the World Cup. Yeah. A lot of the matches were in America, and seeing them play at, you know, Gillette Stadium in Foxborough, where I used to coach, or MetLife in New Jersey. Like just seeing, and they're in Dallas and Houston. Like a lot of these places, they're just on American soil. So now it's a great thing to watch.
11: You know, even in that final, you know, Spain was the better team.
8: Yeah.
11: But I just felt like if Messi could get one shot, one, you know, he had one opportunity, he was going to break their hearts. Like it was neat to kind of see him out there, you know, down a man trying to find a way.
8: Yeah, no, definitely. And soccer, I mean, no, those are ultimate team games, just like football, just like soccer, like ultimate team games. You need all players on the field to do their job and do it at the highest level they possibly can. So that's what attracts me about the soccer game.
11: Your middle name, Travoy, where is that? Who gave you that name?
8: So I'm named after my godfather. He's my dad's best friend. They served in the army together. That's his middle name. So that's my middle name.
11: All right. You grow up the son of a guy who's in the army. What do you get from that?
8: Just the discipline and just one, how to treat people, two, how to go about your daily work, and the discipline needed to be really good at what you want to be good at in life. And my mom worked in higher education, so growing up, I really ain't had no room for failure, room to like try to slip by or anything like that. Cause my mom had me on the school and academics front. My pops had me on the character and sports and athletics front. So really no room to breathe on that standpoint.
11: Well, I bet Ross Jr. has got that dynamic at home now too. He's got dad. Are you the disciplinarian?
8: Yeah. You know, one thing, my wife is a rock star. So she obviously knows, being a wife of a football coach, we're here spending a lot of time. You know, our players, they become our extended family. So I'm spending a lot of time with our players. And, you know, my wife handles a lot of the day-to-day with our son. So shout out to my wife. I love you. You're a rock star. And I'm blessed to be your husband.
11: Let me ask you, you know, as you're coaching these kids that are, some of these kids are making serious money. And, you know, they all want to play. How do you manage the guys that aren't getting on the field? How do you keep them encouraged?
8: This is what I say every single year. Football is a crazy game, and you never, ever know when your opportunity is going to become. So you have to prepare. So I could call countless examples. Last year, Malik Benson started. He didn't start the year. Started last year as the fifth receiver, but And then he was on the scout team for the first couple weeks of the year. But guess what? Came in the building every single day, high energy, great attitude, smile on his face, never complained. Not one time. He just kept getting better and better and better. And when opportunities came his way, he made the most of his opportunities. He scored a touchdown against Montana State, scored another one against Oklahoma State. So when things are like that, and you continue to stack positive and productive days on top of each other, and when you get your opportunity, if you do good with what you have, then guess what? You're going to get more. So Malik just continued to get more and more and more because he kept getting better. So these guys right now, like, it's week one of the season. We're going to be in this for the long haul, and we're going to need everybody on our roster. That's why we brought y'all here, you know, just to continue for them to get better every single day in practice. And when their opportunities come, hopefully they make the most of it.
11: Correct me if I'm wrong. I mean, you were kind of a guy in college that you played both sides of the ball. They kind of, I guess the narrative would be, you know, we're trying to find you a position, but where were you most comfortable playing?
8: Offense, definitely. You know, I had played running back. When I started playing football in fifth grade, running back was my first natural position. And, you know, the corners, I'm a smaller guy. I'm 5'10 on a great day, stretching, hydrated. So, you know, corners, like, there's just the defense, the corners, a lot of, you know, little corners are starting to make their waves in the NFL. And I wanted to play both sides of the ball. So I was getting highly recruited at the corner, but definitely my favorite position to play was running back. And that's so I came into Michigan. I was a corner. Then my freshman year, they flipped me out. I redshirted my freshman year. They made me play some scout team offense to give certain looks with certain players. So I excelled at that. And then they moved me to running back. And then after Brady Hoke had got fired, I wanted to go back to defense, but Harbaugh watched my defense. He watched my high school highlight tape and watched me play running back. So then I moved back to running back. But when I transferred to Rutgers, I ended up back on the defensive side of the ball. So I got just a look and played in multiple schemes for multiple coaches. And now I've learned a lot over the years.
11: When you look at Jim Harbaugh and Dan Lanning, these coaches are all different. But what was it like to be around Harbaugh?
8: I think, like, being Harbaugh and Belichick, it was just like being around an encyclopedia of football. And Harbaugh, me and him, I had told him I wanted to be a coach when I was done playing. So we talked a lot about that. We talked about the experience of him in the Super Bowl coaching against his brother. Like, just sharing stories and knowledge of players that he had, you know, just different players that he coached, whether it's Alex Smith, Colin Kaepernick, Frank Gore, you know, Pat Willis, like certain players that he had in the 49ers and players he played with back in the day at Michigan. So just picking his brain about all these players, what was their routine? How were they coached? Like, how did you coach them? How'd you get the most out of them? So just ask a whole lot of questions.
11: Yeah, you were around a lot of knowledgeable people, Matt Patricia, Belichick, those guys. Yeah. Who, if I put you in a film session with anybody, like, you know, where did you learn how to watch film from in one of those, with one of those coaches?
8: I'll say this goes back to Rutgers. What I learned how to watch film, I learned how to watch film with, from Coach Shiano at Rutgers. Mm. I feel like I was only with him for 1 year, and that was 2020, the COVID year, his first year back at Rutgers. But that shapes a lot of what I am, because that was my first exposure to, like, okay, like, this is a guy, this is a pro. He's been NFL head coach. He's been a head coach in the Big East. He's won a whole lot of games, and he taught me a lot about just being able to organize your drills and talk to your players, recruiting. Like, he taught me a lot. I could go on and on and on. Mm. And then also, when I was a GA at Rutgers, I GA for Fran Brown. He's the head coach of Syracuse right now, so he's very influential in my career. So I'll say that's kind of when it all started, and that helped me, you know, continue to grow. And then after I left Coach Shiano, I became a position coach of my own at the University of Richmond. And then shortly after that, I linked up with Coach Belichick in New England. So I just felt like it just kept growing and growing and growing. But truly where I first started to watch and break down film, Coach Shiano.
11: High school parents who've got kids who might, you know, maybe they're a sophomore in high school, a freshman in high school. What advice do you give to sort of the younger high school kids who want to play college football?
8: Yeah, I'll say keep the main thing, and get better every single day. You know, if football is that's what you want to do, keep the main thing. Make sure your grades are in order. Make sure that you're doing the things necessary to put yourself in a position where you'll be attractive to college coaches as far as being a recruit. So just honestly, just focus on that. Don't pay attention to another person's journey. Just run your own race and just continue to get better every single day. Continue to get bigger, faster, stronger. Treat people the right way. Get good grades. Mm-hmm. And if you do that, if you're a great teammate and you're productive for your high school team, good things will come to you.
11: I love it. I appreciate your time. Thank you for joining us.
8: No, I appreciate you. Thank you.
11: And there he goes, Ross Douglas. Oregon will be playing at Oklahoma State. Big game for the Ducks.
22: in that I think people are going to be looking at Oregon in week two and expecting to see some improvements. I'd like to see Oregon consistently run the football. I'd like to see the defense look a little better. But I think some of what happened in week one, wasn't it Boise State? Isn't Boise State good? Isn't that part of the narrative? I mean, I'll be watching Boise State as they play Memphis on Saturday. That's a big game as far as the college football playoff and the gateway to the playoff is concerned, because Boise State will play Memphis on Saturday. Huge game. Memphis's coach talking about what a big game it is. And then on September 26th, Boise State, Western Michigan, a game that now looks really big on the calendar, given what Western Michigan did to Michigan in the opener. But we need more sample size. I need to see Michigan play Oklahoma. I need to see Oregon State play Texas Tech. I need to see, we need to see USC again. I, you know, they were 2-0 before.

0: Might go get a chimpanzee and have him throw darts at a board to help pick the games. I don't think I need that right now. I'm in a groove. I'm feeling good, right? Don't pull me away. Don't pull me out of the sports book right now. But I had a really good week. I missed three games, though. I missed Cal UCLA. I gave Cal a little too much credit. I missed USC and Fresno State. Apparently, I wasn't on the bandwagon with these LA schools. And the game that I missed outright was I had Utah State winning and covering against Idaho State, and they didn't. Idaho State from the FCS upsetting Utah State in a game where Idaho State was paid $400,000 to come and play that football game and still got a win. Coming up, final segment of this radio show. I appreciate everybody who makes it part of their day. Make sure that you are following along in all the various ways. I always say the user guide is my work at johnconzano.com. Yesterday, I wrote a column about recruiting guru Brandon Huffman. You heard that interview right here on this show. But man, hey, talk about life perspective. You know, you start thinking football is the biggest thing in the world. And then you talk to a, you know, recruiting guru who had a daughter in kindergarten who got diagnosed with a brain tumor and she died in the first grade. And then you go, why did I think football was so important? It gives you great perspective. I think part of this show, part of the aim of this show is to help keep that perspective. I want you to leave it locked in right here. You got the Bald Face Truth statewide on the BFT Radio Network.
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8: 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Well, I'll tell you this. How about the coaching staff at Tennessee Tech and Chattanooga? Have you seen the spat that is developing? Tennessee Tech played Chattanooga over the weekend, and the Golden Eagles, Tennessee Tech, beat Chattanooga 24-9. These are in-state rivals, by the way. I mean, you can get to between these two schools. I think they're like 90 miles apart. But these two schools do not like each other, and the coaching staffs don't like each other. And so anyway, in a nutshell, Tennessee Tech beat Chattanooga 24-9 on Saturday. But that wasn't enough for the Golden Eagles. Their coach is a guy named Bobby Wilder, who does not get along with the opposing coach, a fine fellow named Rusty Wright, who coaches at Chattanooga. Wilder used his news conference to just unload on the Chattanooga coach this week. The Golden Eagles scored 17 unanswered points in the second half. Wright came out in the post game and basically said, "We should have been able to execute an onside kick to start the second half because they were lined up wrong." Chattanooga saying Tennessee Tech was lined up wrong. And we should have, if we had kicked the ball right, if our kicker hadn't missed his spot, we should have exploited them for an onside kick. Instead, Tech recovered the onside kick and then used it to go turn a 7-6 halftime lead into a two-score lead. Wright said they shouldn't have been able to get away with how they lined up, and they lined up like that two games in a row, and we can't take advantage of it, essentially throwing his kicker under the bus. Now, the opposing coach did not let the criticism slide. He didn't wave it off and say, hey, on to Cleveland, on to the next game. Oh, no.
9: Yeah, that pissed me off. I mean, he said schematically they're wrong. He doesn't know what the hell he's talking about. Frank Wilson, our special teams coordinator, is one of the best in the country. We're aligned perfectly for what we do. And just look at the two teams. In the last two years, we've been third and fifth in the country on special teams. They're 103 and 42. So what the hell is Rusty Wright talking about? He's an under the bus guy. You know, he's looking to throw anybody he can under the bus, try to make himself look better. Frank Wilson's elite at what he does. We knew they were going to run it. Frank knew it. We had the book on Rusty Wright. We knew he was going to call it. We had Amarad Hastings and Josh Hand both there where they were trying to kick the ball. He gave his kicker, Jude Kelly, who that's an incredibly hard kick to make. You're coming to the ball and you've got to kick it right on a really hard angle. And he missed it by a yard. And then, you know, he throws him under the bus. So that's Rusty Rutt. He's an under the bus guy.
10: You know, he also talked about that we don't know what they're playing with offensively, talking about his team. What did you take away from that?
9: Yeah, again, throwing his kids under the bus. I mean, you're making a statement to the media that you don't know what we're playing with offensively. I thought those kids played their tails off on offense. They were physical. They ran the ball schematically in the pass game. I don't know what they were trying to do. They're throwing bubbles and fade routes, and it was easy for us to cover. We've got an elite defensive coordinator in Chase Mumar. Our defense shut them down. They threw for 37 yards and didn't have scheme that allowed their quarterback to be successful. So again, that's what under-the-bus people do. They throw their players under the bus, and then they try to talk about how they're going to out-scheme someone. He should really focus on himself and his own team.
8: Tennessee Tech, Chattanooga. This is a little bit of a spat or a rivalry that reminds us of what rivalries used to be like in college football. It hasn't escalated to some of the tomfoolery and ballyhoo that we have seen, like in the Civil War, Oregon State and Oregon. One time in 1910, 1911, they canceled the Civil War football game. There was a brawl after the game, and Oregon and Oregon State canceled the game. I think it was 1911. They did not play the game. It took a cigar shop owner who said, hey, I will sponsor the game. We will not play it in Corvallis. We will not play it in Eugene. We will play it in Albany. And they erected a 5,000 seat stadium and they played the game at a neutral site. And the promoter / cigar shop owner ended up as the person who played peacemaker in this game. I went and visited this guy's grave. Billy Eagles is his name. Because I thought if it weren't for him, these schools might not be playing each other. They canceled the rivalry because they hated each other so much. Tennessee Tech Chattanooga thing. I think we need more of this in college football. There's some honesty here from the two coaching staffs. We don't like them. They don't know how to line up on special teams. Yeah, we don't like you either. We knew that you were going to onside kick it, and you're so bad at special teams, you can't even execute it. And oh, by the way, why are you throwing your players under the bus, you idiot? We criticize in the media too often when we hear something we don't like. I think we've got to let coaches be people. And I'm not advocating for a loss of civility. We already have a loss of civility on social media. What I'm advocating for is authenticity. Let's remove the filter. Let's, you know, if the coaches don't like each other, and I've covered coaches who don't like other coaches. I've had coaches look over and say, that guy's a crook or that guy's a bum. I covered Jerry Tarkanian back in the day. Tark didn't like Jim Calhoun, the UConn coach. He said that Calhoun had told recruits that Tark had cancer and he was dying when he didn't have cancer and he was dying. All's fair in love and recruiting. That's when Tark went out and got Frank Sinatra to call a recruit's mom. I'm excited to see these football games that are going to take place this weekend. Oregon State is hosting Texas Tech. Oregon's going on the road to Oklahoma State. Boise State, Memphis. I mean, is there a bigger game than Boise State, Memphis as it pertains to college football playoff ramifications? And if the coaching staffs don't like each other or don't respect each other, I would like them to be real. I'd like them to talk it out. Now, I don't think that's probably the case with the vast majority of these situations, but you know where bad feelings usually stem from with coaching staff to coaching staff. It's either somebody ran the score up on somebody in a game or somebody did something in recruiting that ticked the other side off. That's generally how these things get off the rails. And so, you know, a lot of times you don't have time for the bad feelings to fester. But when you're Tennessee Tech and you're Chattanooga and you are less than 90 miles apart and you're sick of dealing with each other and the other side is going, you know what, that onside kick coming out of the second half, they were set up for it and we didn't execute it or that would have been a game changer. And that becomes the talk of the town. Give me some more of that. Give me some more drama and intrigue. And I'm not talking about like the fake kind where you get like, you know, promotional WWE or UFC fighters who are trying to sell a pay-per-view. I'm talking about the real, these are the goods. This is real stuff we're getting here from these coaches. All right, make sure you grab a podcast of this show wherever you get a podcast. I don't need to tell you where to find the podcast. You know how to find it. Make sure you're reading me at johnconzano.com and get yourself back here tomorrow. The bald-faced truth, not here for a long time, just a good time.
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11: Next. Hey, Alfie, what can I get for you?
12: Hey, Nora, just a nice latte, please. How was your weekend?
11: Not bad, thanks. Mainly working here. You?
12: Me? Well, I was battling gods in the afterlife realm, and after lunch, I fought mercenaries. Ooh, could I get oat milk with that latte, please?
11: Yeah, of course.
12: 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So a pretty chill weekend. Ooh, and I'll grab an almond croissant, too.
11: Wait, what? That didn't actually happen, right?
12: It happens on PS5.
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7: All right, what's going on, my friends? It's now 3 o'clock. Chad here. Hawks got the win in their opener last night, 13-10 over the Patriots, but lost Sam Darnold to a hip injury. According to Ian Rappaport, Darnold expected to miss next week's game, but should be back sooner rather than later, probably just a few weeks. 49ers and Rams from Melbourne tonight. At 5:35, it's on Netflix. L.A. favored by 3.5. Aaron Donald will not play in the opener. Tua suffered an oblique injury at practice today. Cooper Rush took part of the first team reps. The Falcons will be at the Steelers on Sunday. Number 7, Miami will host Florida A&M tonight on the ACC Network. Oregon travels to Stillwater to face the Oklahoma State Cowboys Saturday morning. Kickoff at 9 on ESPN. The Ducks favored by 23.5. The Oregon State Beavers will host Texas Tech Saturday from Reser, 4:30, pregame at 2:30 on your home of the Bees, 1190 KEX. Red Raiders favored by 23.5. Alex Brink at 3:20, Dave Bartu at 5:20. 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
23: May, shotgun snap, looks to the end zone. Now he wants to throw it up for grabs. He does. It's intercepted. Can he keep his toes in? Can he keep his toes in? He did. It's intercepted in the end zone. Holy catfish, the third pick of the night by the Seahawks.
24: To find the energy to go get one more play. And, I mean, they're really good at extended plays, you know, and for him to play kind of through the echo of the whistle, like the second half of that play is just tremendous, you know. And he also realizes, I mean, it's a game of inches, but that's a hell of a play.
25: Yeah, I think we had the game under control. You know, I thought we had a good plan to try to start chipping away and be patient. And, yeah, lost patience and cost us. I think just no decisions that cost us the game, you know, on my part, on my end. And, you know, I vowed to myself to be better. And realize it's, you know, it's a long season, but at the same time, you can't have those.
26: It's just a long season, you know what I mean? Like, we're going to hold our head up high, and we have nothing but the
1: utmost confidence in him and everybody on this football team, and he's going to make a lot of plays for us.
22: 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The Rip City Drive with Chad Dewing starts now.
5: You remember yesterday I was talking about college football and how nice it is to have an expanded playoff to where now you can actually go through a rough patch in your season. You can lose a game or two and still have access to the playoffs and have a chance to win a national championship. The idea that you needed perfection to be able to win a national championship, to go unbeaten, to even have a sniff, was ridiculous in my mind. Teams are going to go through rough patches, and not only that, but the idea that you have to put on some type of a show, that you have to win pretty, I don't like that aspect and never have that's existed in college football. I like the NFL model. It doesn't matter how you look, how you get the job done. What matters is the only thing, which is scoreboard. And last night, the Seahawks, a prime example. It was not a pretty football game. It was a defensive struggle, a game in which they lost their quarterback a few plays into the game, and yet they found a way to scratch out a victory. That was an impressive game by the Seahawks. And if you've watched Mike McDonald, if you've had a chance to hear from him, you understand the type of coach he is. They're developing a very tough and physical culture in Seattle. They're very noticeable on Hard Knocks. I'm a big fan of Mike McDonald. What a great hire that was by John Schneider. But last night, the Seahawks got the job done without Sam Darnold. Drew Lock was able to step in, and he guided the team to a victory in a situation that looked pretty bleak when Darnold went out early with the hip injury. Now, I had it in the update. Very good news with the injury on Darnold. He went down, and it looked really weird, right? You know, sometimes a guy gets tackled, and just the way they land and go down, you know that that could, you know, spell problems. And he got up, and he was limping off to the sideline. He was grimacing in pain. And after the game, Mike McDonald said they did an X-ray, and there was no sign of a fracture. That's very good news. And the latest report from Ian Rapoport is that he's going to miss next week's game, but should be back sooner rather than later. And it looks like it's only going to be a few weeks. So that's good news for the Seahawks, because you can win a game or maybe two without Darnold, but in order to have a chance to repeat, you cannot be without Darnold for an extended stretch. I think that's pretty important, obviously. And for the Hawks, just in case you're wondering what they would face over the next couple of weeks with Darnold's status being unknown, they're going to play Arizona on the road coming up next Sunday. So there's a bit of a benefit from having your opener on Wednesday. You get the mini bye week before you take on the Cardinals on Sunday, September 20th. And then the following weekend, Sunday, September 27th, they will be on the road to take on the Commanders. So my guess would be right now, no Darnold for the Arizona game, but more than likely he'll be back for that game against the Commanders on Sunday, September 27th. But how about Drew Lock? And I've got a lot of experience with Drew Lock because as a Bronco fan, you know, Denver drafted him and they gave him a chance to be the guy and it just never materialized. But Drew Lock, to his credit, has found a way to continue to grind and work and put himself in a position to carve out a nice career. And he's found a good home in Seattle. And what I like about what the Hawks did is that they rewarded him with another deal and they kept him entrenched. And the advantage of having a guy like Locke, who knows the offense, has been around the team, knows his guys, you can count on him to come in and make some plays and get the job done. And he did exactly what he was supposed to do. He didn't try to force the issue. He didn't try to force the ball. He played clean football. He did not turn it over. And that's the big difference. He didn't make the big mistake, and yet Drake May did. Locke last night finished the game 16 of 22, 187 yards, one touchdown, and no interceptions. QB rating of 113.3. In relief of Sam Darnold in the opener against a really good defensive team in the New England Patriots. And so what I like about the Hawks, and again, this is really critical in the NFL, there are going to be times where you don't have your best stuff, where you don't have it clicking on offense, you're not able to put big points up on the board, you shoot yourself in the foot with penalties like we saw in the red zone last night, and you have to settle for a field goal. But you've got to find ways to manufacture wins. And what the Hawks did last night was play pretty clean football on special teams. Their defense, I thought, man after man after man, when Darnold went out, just kind of raise their level of play. I thought the defense was suffocating, especially in the second half. And I thought Drew Lock did just enough, made good decisions, didn't turn it over, and made enough plays to get the win. And then in the end, it was the Hawks defense, like we saw in the Super Bowl, that got the final pick and ended the night. And Drake May last night was a disaster. He finished with one TD, had three interceptions. Three! And the Hawks won the turnover battle 3-0. And when you do that, when you play good defense, you stop the run, you put pressure on the quarterback, you force three turnovers, you're plus three in the turnover ratio, you're going to win a lot of football games in the NFL. And if you're the Patriots, you're like, man, again, the Hawks dropped the hammer on Drake May, who struggled big time last night. He threw for less yards than Drew Lock and had three more interceptions. Seattle is a great defensive team. And as I mentioned with Mike McDonald, the way I measure a coach and how good that coach is when they take over a team, how quickly does their side of the ball, their expertise, get on track? And for Seattle, the defense, and of course, Mike McDonald, that's his specialty. It did not take long for the defense to really get up and start cranking out the way that he wants them to crank out. And we saw it again last night. The Hawks are young, they're deep, and they've got talent across the board. That's a very good roster. And thankfully, Sam Darnold's not going to be out for an extended period of time. But Drake May, it was painful. And that last throw, he forced the issue. I mean, what's worse in football than being in scoring position, short field goal, which would have tied the game and given you an opportunity in overtime? But instead, Drake May tried to force the ball in the end zone and got picked off. It was horrendous. And after the game, Drake May talked about that third pick.
25: It was something where we had a certain protection on where we were cutting and, was trying to, get rid of it and, realize we're, Mac was in back there in the back and didn't put enough on it, to get it out. And it was just unacceptable. We had a chance to send it to overtime at the worst. And the only thing you could do was turn the ball over. And that's what I did.
5: Yeah, it's bad. That was a bad turnover. It cost his team. They could have gone to overtime and they would have had an opportunity to win the football game. And he continued on and talked about losing patience. And that's really difficult as a young quarterback. You've got to remain patient. You've got to live to play another down. You've got to understand the situation, and you cannot force the football.
25: I just stopped being patient. I think that's a big thing. We were really good up to the point where I tried to put, force one down the sideline of Romeo, where we were patient and, dumping it off and trying to move the chains. And, we avoided a lot of three and outs, and that was, something we tried to, just earn more plays and the closest come. So, just stop being patient and, made decisions that, ended up, like I said, that cost us the game.
5: All right. Now, I saw a lot of social media activity last night. A lot of people cracking on Drake May coming off the loss to Seattle in the Super Bowl and his performance last night with the three interceptions, that somehow he's now Cheeks. And I'm not going to go that far and say that Drake May is Cheeks. I think he's got the opportunity and the potential to become a superstar quarterback. But like with any young QB, sometimes you're going to go through these growing pains where you question the decision-making and what's taking place out there on the field. And I think that was a case where his turnovers, his lack of patience, his inability to embrace the situation, it cost him. And they're going to be fine. That's a good defensive football team. They were really physical last night. And Mike Vrabel is a good coach. So I think they're going to be fine. But Drake May, he's got to be better than that. And he cost his team a game last night. They were in full control of that game, up 10-0. And at that point, it looked like Seattle wasn't even going to be able to score a point. And yet somehow, some way, they continue to chip away. And if you're playing Seattle, especially in their building, you've got to play a full 60, because if not, they'll find a way to scratch their way back into the game. Their defense, their pursuit last night, I thought the energy level they played with, they just continued to chase after Drake May and put pressure on him. And what happens is sometimes with a young quarterback, when you continue to get pressure right up in their face, they'll crack under that type of pressure. They are relentless. I mean, they were flying around. So I really thought the Hawks play at the line of scrimmage on both sides, defensive and offensive fronts, was really good. Because New England's a physical football team, but Seattle matched that. And then, of course, when you get that home field advantage, with the crowd noise, we saw some of the mistakes that New England made on offense. And Seattle was able to overcome a few mistakes of their own. I mean, New England was in long yardage situations multiple times, and Drake May was able to make a play to continue to keep their drive alive, their offense in a position to potentially tie or win the football game. But the Hawks, they got it done. That's a tough football team. And as I told you yesterday, now that they've gotten over the hump and they've won a title, they know what it takes. And they're going to be able to continue to press forward in that manner. So there you have it. The Hawks now 1-0. They're going to move on and get ready for a game against the Cardinal. And if you're the Hawks and you know that the Darnold injury is not going to be long-term, how nice is it to look up at the schedule and see Arizona sitting there knowing you're going to have Drew Lock at quarterback next week? But the same thing's going to apply for Drew Lock, and I'm sure the coaching staff will be in his ear. But it's like, hey, we have plenty of guys around you. We got some playmakers for you. We can run the football. We're strong at the offensive line, and the defense is going to get stops. You do not turn it over. Protect the football, and we are going to win the football game. Live to play another down. If you got to throw it away, that's fine. If you got to take a sack, that's fine. Just don't give Arizona the ball in a short field situation to where they can get easy points. And if Seattle's able to do that with Drew Lock, they're going to be fine. And I don't like New England anyway, so seeing them lose always makes me happy. Screw Mike Vrabel and the Patriots. And their fans, too, especially their fans. The fat shout-aheads that think they're God's gift to sports. I hate that kind of stuff. All right, tonight, I like the 49ers to upset the Rams in the opener in Melbourne. And right now, L.A. favored by 3.5. Football is back. Oh, you got to love it. All right, we'll come back. Alex Brink, former Coug, now with E4 Sports. Our college football and NFL insider will join us. We'll get his take on that wild situation in Michigan. We'll get his take on both Oregon and Oregon State. And I'll ask him about Drew Lock. If you're the Seahawks, how do you best prepare him for a game or two while he's filling in for Sam Darnold so they can win, and more importantly, he can have some success? How do you go about that? We'll find out next on the Rip City Drive.
6: 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How was the weekend?
8: 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Battled gods, stopped an international cartel threat, then spent Sunday fighting supervillains. So, pretty calm, to be honest.
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18: 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Up first, Aryna Sabalenka against Jessica Pegula. That to be followed by Elena Rybakina versus Coco Gauff. I'm Frank Aaron.
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0: All right, you Duck fans are going to be happy to know. My Uncle Truman is the biggest Oklahoma State Cowboy fan that I know. And I've mentioned this before. The majority of my family still lives in Oklahoma. My dad went to Oklahoma State, so he's a Cowboy. He did his undergraduate and graduate work at OSU. My Uncle Truman has been a part of the program there for a long time. And for years and years was going to every single game sitting up in the box. And he was happy because the majority of the time he was in the box with Barry Sanders. So Uncle Truman is well known around all the parts of Oklahoma. But he just wanted to let me know. He's reached out to me. I'm trying to get him on the show, but he's kind of giving me a little bit of the shimmy shake. He informed me that Oregon is going to destroy the Oklahoma State Cowboys this weekend. He is really ticked off. He's very frustrated with the program. He's upset with the fact they can't score points, that the offense looked like a disaster against Tulsa. It's a mess. And, of course, they got a new coach in Eric Morris. So they no longer have Gundy. The mullet is gone. And Morris, who I think is a good coach, is taking over and trying to rebuild from the ground up. It's tough. So, anyways, you have it on good authority. Uncle Truman says that Oregon's going to dominate that football game. And for the Ducks, I know a lot of Duck fans were a little anxious coming out of the Boise game. But again, remember, you have to reprogram your minds. This is not college football from 20 years ago. We are now in the expanded playoff era, which means you don't have to have style points. You don't have to win every game. The key is, and this is as simple as I can put it, you want to be in a position to where you're playing your best football at the end of the season. Like we saw 2 years ago with Ohio State. Remember, Ohio State was coming off that loss to Michigan at home. That was a disaster, and it nearly got their coach fired. And then a few weeks later, they're in the postseason, they hammer Tennessee, and then they cruise to a national championship. You're going to have ups and downs throughout the course of a long season. It's okay. The key is to get better week by week, and then hopefully at the end of the year, you're playing your best football. And that's why I'm not concerned about Oregon, because I know they're going to be a playoff team. And I know that their schedule sets up perfectly to make a deep run. You know, two of the teams that I look at schedule-wise that are in that group at the top that are competing for a legit national title, Oregon and Notre Dame. If you look at the schedules, you know, compared to someone like Ohio State, their schedule sets up nicely. So Oregon's going to be fine. Now, do they need to improve? Yes, like a lot of teams, especially in that first game. You're going to have some mistakes. You're going to have some continuity issues. You're going to get more MAs, missed assignments, in week number one. But those things will work itself out. So for me, what am I looking for against Oklahoma State? Dominance. But I want to see more from that defensive front. I think they had 3 sacks against Boise. I want to see that group take over and control the football game. I have a lot of high hopes for the Ducks defense, but my expectations for the defensive front is off the charts. Now, you got an entire group returning intact. You've got star power in that position group. They should go out there and dominate the Cowboys. And frankly, it wouldn't bother me. I wasn't a Cowboy fan growing up. I used to get mad at my dad because he wanted to take me to Oklahoma State games. I'm like, Dad, I don't care about the Cowboys. I'm a Sooner fan. Let's go watch Barry Switzer. Let's go watch a team that knows what they're doing. But no, he's always trying to wheel me out to Stillwater. It's like, come on, man. It's weird. Divided family. Half the family went to Oklahoma State. Half the family went to Oklahoma. But the Cowboys, Oklahoma's a lot like Oregon, where one team, the majority of the time, is the dominant force. Now, I will say, as I've gotten older, my despise or hatred for the Cowboys has lessened. And so I like to get together with my dad. I just like watching football games with my dad. So if that means I can sit down and watch a Cowboy game with him, I'll do it. I turned him into a quasi-Arizona State fan, too. He loves Cam Scataboo. And so now he wants to watch Bronco games and Giant games just so he can watch Scataboo run the football. And by the way, the Giants and Cowboys will be on Sunday night. So yeah, the Ducks are going to be fine. Now, Oregon fans, if you're going to be down in Stillwater, I will give you the disclaimer once again. My cousin Brad owns Red Rock Bakery, and it's delicious. Great food, the best donuts you're going to taste. You need to go to Red Rock Bakery and check it out. My Uncle Roy was like a donut aficionado. He had a donut shop, Esri's Donuts, that he had in Ponca City for like 3 decades. And then he finally sold. But he taught all of the tricks to my cousin. And Brad took over and, you know, put his own spin on it. So hit Red Rock Bakery if you're going to be down there. So Ducks, Cowboys, 9 a.m. coming up on Saturday, and then Oregon State and Texas Tech at 4:30. Pregame at 2:30. Mike Parker will be on the call, and of course you can listen to it on your home of the Beavs, 1190 KEX. Telephone number if you want to jump on board here is 503-248-0620, 503-248-0620. 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Now tonight, I'll give you a couple of games I like. 49ers-Rams kickoff on Netflix at 5:35. I love Netflix. I love YouTube, but hopefully Netflix will figure out their streaming situation. I have not been impressed with Netflix's platform with the NFL games that they've had thus far. So I'm going to pay close attention to that tonight. The YouTube platform is the greatest thing ever. NFL Ticket is always great, and it was okay on DirecTV, but YouTube's taken it to a different level. The way they have it set up, the ease of use. You can watch games from your YouTube app on your phone if you're bumping around. It's great on the computer. It's easy with the Fire Stick on the television. YouTube is a great platform, as you know, and most of us spend a lot of time on YouTube. So I love that. But YouTube is a terrific product and a great platform to be able to watch the games. But tonight, Rams 49ers from Melbourne on Netflix. LA's favored by 3.5. I love the 49ers in this situation. The public is piling in on the Rams. I think the 49ers in the opener will definitely cover the number, and I think we might get a surprise upset in this one. Now, the 49ers, they're undoubtedly going to be one of the better teams in football if they can stay healthy. They're also the oldest team in football. That's a problem. But early in the season, you know, they go into this game against the Rams healthy. Also, it's going to be helpful that Aaron Donald's not going to be suiting up in game number one. He'll be back soon, coming out of retirement. And here's a question I have for you. Like, I'm not a football coach. I'm not an offensive coordinator, but here's something I was thinking about. So they've got freaking Aaron Donald and Myles Garrett. They're both Hall of Fame players. So who's going to get the double team? Because you can't block Aaron Donald with a man, so you're going to have to double him. Yeah, I've heard Jason Kelce talk about that a lot, that when the Eagles would play the Rams when he was playing, Aaron Donald would get mad because they're always putting a double on him, and he'd be giving him a hard time, like, Jason, come on, man, let's go man on man. He goes, dude, we're not going to not double team you. Are you kidding me? That's insane. And Myles Garrett off the edge. So I don't know how you slow down that pass rush. Yeah, good luck with that. I think the Rams are going to be super legit, but the 49ers right now healthy, I expect them to play well in this opener against the Rams. And you just saw the game last night with the Seahawks. I mean, you got the Seahawks, Rams, and the 49ers. All tough, all physical. Like that division, you know, when you know that four of your games are against the Rams and 49ers, or the 49ers and Seahawks, or vice versa, I mean, that's tough. But I do like the 49ers to cover that number tonight at 3.5. A couple of the games on the slate that I'm eyeing for NFL Sunday. I know this is going to upset Tony and boring, but I think the game that I like the most, I love Carolina at home getting 3 to 3.5 to the Chicago Bears. Now, the Bears, they're in this weird situation where Caleb Williams is getting better, and he's on his way to superstardom. Their offense is going to be phenomenal. They're going to have weekends where they're going to score at will. But their defense is a major question mark. And the one thing we saw from the Panthers last year is they've got this unique ability to put points on the board. And if they need to get into a scoring fest, they can handle themselves quite well. So I like Carolina to upset Chicago this weekend. And I think the Panthers are going to put up points. And I wouldn't be surprised if that game goes over the posted total. Right now it's at 46.5. So it should be a higher scoring game, but I like the Panthers at home to upset the Bears. And I'll just tell you right now, Monday Night Football, Broncos at the Chiefs. I don't like the narrative around this game. Everyone's jumping on Denver right now. And look, I want the Broncos to win that game badly, but I've got my doubts. All right, it's time to bring on our college football and NFL insider. He's fresh off the call on the Apple Cup up in Seattle. It's Alex Brink, who is back. My man, how was the experience in the Apple Cup?
1: Well, you know, the result was certainly not what we would have hoped from a Coug fan perspective, Chad, but you know, it was a different week, right? Like, first game of the season is the Apple Cup. That's very atypical, first time in history. Typically, they're not in Apple Cups in, you know, 75-degree and sunny weather. But Husky Stadium is rocking. Good turnout from both sides. So, in general, you know, I was happy to see, you know, the rivalry continue and for a few more years on the schedule, and hope that they continue and move forward.
0: What I respected the most about Washington State, it was like, I thought their defense played really well, and I liked the physicality they brought on that side of the ball. They were hitting hard.
1: Doubt. I mean, I think, yeah, I mean, Washington State had a ton of question marks, you know, going into the season with, you know, all you know, new staff, new coaching staff like Kirby Moore, tons of new players on defense, you know, new quarterback. And look, I mean, we know Trent Bray is a fantastic defensive mind. You know, this day and age, though, you gotta get players on your roster and be able to get them up to speed, you know, very quickly. And it looks like, you know, to at least based on week one, that Coach Bray has done that. I mean, that, to your point, that group is really physical. Defensive line looks fantastic. Some really good players there. Linebacker, defensive back. Overall, I think a really solid performance. And honestly, you know, if the offense hadn't given the Huskies a couple short fields off turnovers, you know, I think the defense would have given up even less points. I mean, one of the touchdowns for the Huskies came off of, you know, a 25 or 30-yard short field.
0: What did you think about Penix's performance? He was under a lot of pressure, but, you know, from start to finish, what were your thoughts?
1: Well, I think he had some ups and downs. You know, certainly the first half was a little rocky. I remember he lost his number one receiving target, Tony Finn, in the first quarter against the Husky defense that loves to play man coverage and beat you up. You know, so losing your best receiver, I think, cut through the game plan off a little bit in the early part of the game. And then Pinnick really settled in the second half. His legs were a real factor, rushing for over 60 yards and a touchdown. Made a couple big throws late. Again, you know, they got to stay out, and Coach Moore said this, they got to stay out of kind of long situations. There was a lot of, you know, first and 10, they either didn't get anything or they got tackled for loss. And then all of a sudden, second and long, third and long. And again, against a good defense, that Husky defense will probably be, you know, top 10, top 15 in the country in some categories by the time it's all said and done.
0: We're talking to Alex Brinker, college football and NFL insider from E4 Sports. All right. The most bizarre situation over the weekend was Michigan getting an extra play when they put a second back on the clock and they convert the Hail Mary to top Western Michigan 13-12. I got to be honest with you, Alex. I've watched football a long time and I've seen thousands of games. I didn't realize they had multiple clocks and a secret clock. And in this situation, apparently they weren't all synced up. I thought it was really bizarre. I didn't like the Big Ten's explanation. What was your read on that as a former player?
1: Yeah, I mean, terrible look for the Big Ten, and you know, the conspiracy theorist in us, right, says that somebody from upstairs at the networks or somewhere else, you know, called in and did the old, can't have this, guys. So I don't know, man. Like, it's just, you know, I've seen both sides of it where some people are like, yeah, it's pretty common practice, you know, but to your point, I've watched football a long time and haven't run into that scenario. So it surprises me that, you know, again, in this instance, it happened, right? Because you got to imagine somewhere along the line, a second or two has been left on the quote-unquote secret clock. And I've never seen a game run back out because of a clock discrepancy like that, right? So now in this game, it happens to be the one when you had a major upset over a blue blood program, you know, on national television with a, you know, obviously a conference that's got a lot invested in their primary programs. It was interesting, to say the least.
0: All right, did you get a chance to work with Bryce Underwood at Elite 11?
1: I did not. He didn't attend Elite 11. Felt like maybe his time was better spent elsewhere, you know, which is up for debate, I think, at this point.
0: Yeah, no question. So when you're watching him, what are some of the issues that you're seeing right now with his game? It looks like he may have regressed a bit from last year to this season.
1: Yeah, and I mean, arguably, even his freshman season, and he's just a freshman, but for somebody with that much hype, that much money behind him, you know, wasn't fantastic either. I think, you know, I think Bryce struggles at times with, you know, kind of the speed of the game, and, you know, when defenses change in front of him or change post-snap, his ability to kind of adjust and you know, understand where his eyes need to be on certain plays. And, you know, again, he's a young player. It happens to a lot of young players. In that instance, it's just obviously this day and age, there's so much more into it with the money and the expectation. And then to some degree, these young players have, you know, are farther along with their development. So you expect a lot of somebody like Bryce Underwood. And, you know, frankly, I don't think he's playing up to his standards and you know, probably the standards of his coaches either.
0: All right. Oregon got the win over Boise State. I think the majority of Duck fans were a little bit concerned at the way the game played out. It was close. The Ducks, a lot of penalties. They made some special team errors. They did get a big game from Dante Moore. But, you know, I credit Boise for their physicality and the way they played. What did you think about Oregon in their opener against the Broncos?
1: Yeah, a classic week one game, right, where you're playing a really solid, motivated opponent in Boise State. Obviously, Oregon's got a lot of expectation, but, you know, some new faces and, you know, things, again, like special teams errors and pre-snap penalties and, you know, things like that are pretty classic, like week one challenges.

0: he was dynamic with his legs, but I'm concerned if they continue to run him like that. He had over 100 yards rushing. He's not going to be able to hold up to an SEC schedule, man. They got to find a way to find a little more balance on that offense so that Sam's not taking so many shots. What was your takeaway there?
1: Yeah, I mean, you know, that it should be fair, that played out a little bit last year at Arizona State too, right? Where, you know, Sam was pretty involved in the running game and got nicked up along the way. And to your point about the SEC probably being a, you know, more physical schedule than the Big 12, I think that's true. You know, the one thing I'll say is, you know, Lane Kiffin's a good football coach, and, you know, he knows how to scheme and get people in the right position. So my guess is, you know, getting that game under their belt and seeing what it is, you know, he'll find ways to take the pressure off Sam. You know, the great thing about, you know, Sam Leavitt is he's such a good athlete. He'll find ways to make plays with his legs in the pass game, right? Like on scrambles and stuff. You probably don't have to design as much quarterback run as they did in week one. You know, and I really feel like, obviously, that LSU roster is loaded. It's, to me, that game was, frankly, more of an indictment on where Clemson is at and what Dabo Sweeney's done out there, because that program has just fallen off a cliff. And, you know, it's hard to see for a program that had such a generational run.
0: Yeah, no question about it. When you're watching a game like this weekend, Texas and Ohio State, you've got Arch Manning and Julian Sand. For a matchup like that, like, what are you going to be watching and paying attention to when they face off?
1: Well, for me, it's kind of how they handle situational football. You know, there's moments, I just think back to last year with Arch playing Ohio State. You know, he threw an interception, you know, late on a long down, you know, probably one that, you know, again, he process a little quicker, and for him, he got better after that game, obviously, last year. But you know, that's what I'm looking at. If those two guys are going to be NFL caliber quarterbacks, which you know expect them probably to be, is that, you know, they really handle long really well. They understand what blitz looks like when they get in the red zone. You know, they're not throwing the ball up for grabs to, you know, nobody that ends a game like Drake May. Oh, excuse me. No, I didn't mean that for Patriots fans, but you know what I mean, right?
0: Yes.
1: Understanding situational football. I want to see for those guys how they handle that.
0: Well, let me ask you about that play last night. You know, Drake May with three picks, and of course the costly one where they were in scoring position and could have forced overtime. What are some of the reminders that coaches give you in that situation where you obviously don't want to turn it over? You're trying to make a play, but you know you're in scoring position. What are some of the things that coaches remind quarterbacks of in those spots?
1: Well, again, it's a two-minute drill, so you wonder kind of how much was being said, you know, in that process. You know, that play definitely looked like kind of a quick game throw to throw an out route to the slot receiver, and for whatever reason, they did not want to throw it and didn't like it, and certainly would have been a tight throw. You know, but in general, you know, a quarterback or a coach might say in the said, "Hey, man, we're running Ohio here. If you got the out, throw it. If not, throw it away." Right? Because you know you got to reserve the right to kick the field goal in that scenario. But if you're moving too fast, or if a coach just trusts that, you know, he feels like his quarterback's got a handle on situational football, those let it ride and let them trust that they'll make the decision. And, you know, for a quarterback, honestly, like I joke about what happened to Drake May, but, you know, it happens to all quarterbacks.
0: It's yeah.
1: Blackout moment where you, my quarterback coach in college, Jim Rosenbaugh, used to tell me all the time, have a plan and a backup plan. Drake May's plan was clearly to throw the out route into the boundary, and then it didn't play out like he thought. And then his backup plan should have been scramble forward and get as much as he can or throw it away, right? And he probably only had the first part of the plan and not the backup. And then when things fell apart, it was panic mode. And when you panic, you black out basically and you make bad decisions. That appears to be what happened to May, because I can't imagine throwing that ball in the situation.
0: Hey, how familiar were you with Braden Atkinson before he went to Oregon State? Because I watched him against Houston and he looks like a guy that can make a wide variety of throws with, you know, pace or with touch. It was impressive.
1: Yeah, I hadn't seen much of him other than, you know, some clips from his time at Mercer and his ability to, you know, play at a high level. I mean, he's, you know, one of the best players in obviously FCS football last year. So, in my opinion, guys like that are, you know, kind of like, I think at Washington State, guys like that are very, you know, if they can do it at a high level, you know, at, this is like, do it at a high level anywhere, frankly. And so, you know, I think when I saw that Atkinson won the job, what he did, his production from the last couple of years, it was like, yeah, he's probably going to be good enough, you know, and be pretty good in those scenarios. And showed it against Houston. I mean, to go on the road and play like that and be dynamic, I thought was really impressive.
0: All right, Alex Brink is with us. One more football question for you. I thought the most impressive quarterback performance through my eyes this weekend was Darian Mensah, who's now at Miami. He's got a lot of good players around him. What are your thoughts on Mensah and what he could bring to that offense?

0: Well, he's, you know, it's very different than Carson Beck, right?
1: Yes.
0: I mean, similar, I guess, in arm talent, but athleticism really makes a difference. And, you know, he can be really dynamic off schedule. I also think, you know, Mintz has played a lot of football, and he's, you know, as he's progressed, was kind of from Tulane, Duke, and down to Miami, it's like he keeps getting better with each challenge he faces. And I think that's really impressive because, you know, a guy like that's faced, I don't know about criticism, but obviously there's a weight on his shoulders when he's leaving those places to take more money and a better competition maybe, or higher expectation. And he's handled it all really well. So I think his maturity is what really impresses me. Like, he never misses a beat, no matter what the situation is.
1: All right, Alex Brink, also with E4 Sports. Alex, what is the focus right now with E4 Sports?
0: Yeah, E4 Sports, a lot of great things going on. 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
1: I appreciate you. Dude, it's going to be fun. You get a chance to go to Manhattan this weekend for the Kansas State game. That's going to be a fun trip.
0: Yeah, you know, Manhattan, Kansas, by way of Kansas, no easy way to get to the Little Apple out there.
1: That's so, right.
0: I will be on an early flight to Kansas City tomorrow and excited to maybe snack barbecue on the ground there and then head over to Manhattan and see a good football game early, 9 a.m. West Coast tip for everybody out here. Cougs are playing early, which is atypical.
1: That's right. You can watch it on TNT, Alex Brink. Former Coug, E4 Sports here on the Rip City Drive. Hey, dude, I appreciate you, man. Enjoy the games this weekend. Have fun in Manhattan, and we'll talk next week.
0: Yes, sir. Looking forward to it. Thank you.
1: You got it. There's Alex Brink, my friends. We'll keep things rolling. Rip City Drive. Don't forget Dave Bartu with his NFL picks coming up at 5:20 right here on your home of the Blazers, Rip City Radio 620.
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3: Hey, Nora, just a nice latte, please. 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
2: 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Mainly working here. 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
3: 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Ooh, and I'll grab an almond croissant, too.
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1: All right, this is going to be a little wham-bam, thank you, ma'am, quickie segment. We went long for Alex Brink, but it was well worth it. So coming up on the show, Casey Bay, Beef Water from 105.9 The Brew is going to join us at 4:20. We'll talk a little football and once again compare stories with our autistic sons. And then Dave Bartu with his NFL picks at 5:20. You can jump on board at 503-248-0620. Brendan Slaughter and I will dive into the Beavs and Texas Tech coming up at 5. You got the Rip City Drive.

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23: All right, 4 o'clock, good news for Seahawks fans. According to Ian Rappaport, Sam Darnold expected to miss next week's game in Arizona against the Cardinals, but should be back sooner rather than later. He's probably going to be out just a few weeks with the hip injury. X-rays were negative. 49ers and Rams coming up from Melbourne. That game's tonight at 5:35 on Netflix. L.A. favored by 3.5. Aaron O'Donnell is unretired but will not play in the opener. Tua suffered an oblique injury at practice today. Cooper Rush took part of the first team reps for the Falcons. They're going to be in Pittsburgh to take on the Steelers Sunday tonight at 5 on ESPN or the ACC Network. Number 7, Miami will host Florida A&M. Oregon travels to Stillwater to face Oklahoma State Saturday morning kickoff at 9 on ESPN. The Ducks favored by 23.5. Oregon State will host Texas Tech Saturday at 4:30. Pregame at 2:30 on your home of the Beavs, 1190 KEX. Red Raiders favored by 23.5. Dave Bartu and his NFL picks coming up at 5:20.
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23: All right, Colin Amos from Goldberg Jones just sent me a message. Quote, I almost lost my ass in the first game of the season. I had the Hawks on the money line big. And the spread at -3, which was a push. Phew. The season is back, baby. All right. I'm sure Colin's wife is really happy about that. All right. Here are my picks that I have for week one in the NFL. We'll start with the Monday Nighter. Look, I love the Broncos more than anything, and I want them to go in there and beat Kansas City, but I think it's a bad spot for Denver. I expect Patrick Mahomes to play well. I think this idea that somehow he's washed or not going to be the same is crazy. He's Patrick Mahomes, best quarterback in the NFL. It'll probably take him 4, 5, 6 weeks to get back up to speed coming off the injury. But I think the Chiefs win the game. I like them -2.5. Love the Giants getting 3 points at home on Sunday Night Football. I pretty much love divisional dogs in the first week of the NFL, but I like the Giants. The improved defense, their pass rush could be nasty, and they have Jackson Dart and Cam Scadaboo back for a little more pop in the offense. So I like the Giants and a close one on Sunday Night Football. Elsewhere, give me the Vikings -1.5 at home against the Packers. Love the Texans at home against the Bills. Right now, Buffalo, a 1.5-point favorite on the road. I love Houston as a home dog. I love their defense. If you want to look at a team with the best pass rush in the NFL, it probably belongs to the Houston Texans. They are fast, they're physical, and they're nasty. Their coach is excellent. I think the big question mark we all have is what C.J. Stroud are we going to get this year? Is it going to be the same guy that really struggled down the stretch last year, and yet the team continued to win the games in spite of him because of how good their defense is? I think Stroud's going to be fine. Love the Texans. They're a legitimate threat because their defense is lights out. Elsewhere, I like the Buccaneers +3.5 at Cincinnati. I'm excited to see that game because I want to see the quarterback play Baker Mayfield and Joe Burrow.
0: And for the Bucks, they got up to a fast start last year. Then they started to get decimated and hammered by injuries, and they limped down the stretch. And for the Bengals, it's very simple. How improved are they on defense? We'll find out. And more importantly, can they keep Joe Burrow healthy for an entire season? If Burrow is healthy, he's so good that the Bengals will be in contention for the postseason, no question. But if he gets banged up or gets hurt, that's going to be an issue. And that's the only thing, the only knock on Joe Burrow is his availability. Got to stay healthy, because when he is, you're not going to find too many quarterbacks that are better than he is. And then the game I like as much as any of them, Panthers +3 at home against the Bears. Carolina can score, especially at home. And for the Bears, the biggest question mark, of course, is their defense. But I think it's one of the most underrated games on the slate for this weekend. I think it's going to be big plays. I think it's going to be exciting. And I expect both quarterbacks to get off. And I'm excited to see Caleb Williams going into another year. More comfort in the offense with Ben Johnson. More of an understanding of what he needs to do and how he needs to execute. And Caleb Williams, he's got all the talent in the world. He's got the arm talent. He's got the mobility. He's got the leadership abilities. I like his demeanor and the way he carries himself. There's nothing he can't do on a football field. And now, going into year number two in that offense and understanding how Ben Johnson wants it run, I think Williams is going to put up some sick numbers. And I expect him to go for 4,000-plus yards passing, which I think would be the first time that that's ever happened in the history of the Chicago Bears. So wrap your mind around that one. Also, if you want to hear another crazy stat, I think the Miami Dolphins, probably the worst team in football this year. And that's saying something when you have teams like the Browns and the Jets around. But Miami, I think, is the first team in recorded history to have a roster where they're spending more money on dead guys, dead cap, than they are on actual roster players. They're paying more money in millions of dollars for players not to be there than they are for the guys who are actually on their roster. And can you imagine that? That's where the Dolphins are at. That's a bad football team. And speaking of a bad game, Dolphins and Raiders week one. Like, I don't need that in my life. Hideous. And I do like the 49ers tonight, +3.5 against the Rams in Melbourne. I think that's going to be one heck of a football game. And for the 49ers, it's very similar to the Joe Burrow situation. 49ers are a legit team. They're also the oldest team in football. So the question is, can they avoid the big injury? Can they stay healthy? And my answer to that would be probably not. Because they've never been able to stay healthy under the leadership of Kyle Shanahan. I'm not saying it's his fault. I'm just saying that the team has had injury issues. And when you have an aging team that's had a history of injury issues, that could spell problems. But anxious to see the Rams too. Because the Rams, without question, are one of the true contenders this year. They've got the star power. They've got a great quarterback. They've got the good head coach. And what a division that is. And I think that battle tonight is going to be terrific. So there you have it. Those are the games that I like. Give me the 49ers tonight, +3.5. I like the Bucks, +3.5 at the Bengals. Love the Panthers, +3 at home against the Bears. I like the Texans, +1.5 at home against the Bills. I like the Vikings laying 1.5 at home against the Packers. Love the Giants on Sunday night. And if you put something to my head and threaten me, I would say I'll take the Kansas City Chiefs on Monday night. I don't want it to happen. But the Broncos' schedule to open the season is brutal. And for Kansas City, long-term, throughout the course of the full season, how good will they be defensively? That's going to be important. How good is that secondary going to be? And then will they commit enough to the run to be able to have enough balance to take some of the pressure off of Patrick Mahomes? Now, the Chiefs have done a better job of taking some of the pressure off of Patrick compared to a team like the Bills that asked Josh Allen to do everything. But I think more importantly, early in the season for Kansas City, need more balance, need more running game, so you don't put Patrick Mahomes in risky situations to where he's being asked to do too much. Because the problem is, you know, he didn't play throughout the preseason. They're trying to protect him and make sure he's 100%, you know, with that knee injury, getting ready for the start of the regular season coming up on Monday. But the problem is, you can simulate things in practice. You can put a guy through similar type game situations. But there's no simulation that can truly match what it's like to be out there on the field when bullets are flying. And that's the reality. And so we don't know exactly how Mahomes' body's going to react to that. But if you talk to people in Kansas City who have been around the doctors and the team trainers who work with Mahomes, he's got that freaky body where his ligaments, his tendons can do a little bit more than other people.
23: and he's had a unique way of being able to bounce back from injury. He also was quick to get the surgery after the injury last year to where he could get himself back on the pathway of healing, and he was able to get his rehab going. So I like the dedication there from Mahomes. As you know, I can't stand the Chiefs. They're in the same division as the Broncos, but Patrick Mahomes is awesome. I mean, the guy's so much fun to watch. He can make all the throws. He's got the arm strength. He's got the mobility. He's got the leadership. He and Andy Reid are a perfect pairing. They're just a dynamic duo. So we'll see. So who do you like this weekend? What games are you looking forward to? The NFL has mastered the art of scheduling. I love the division matchups in week number one, and we got a slew of those. Also, I had it in the update, but the Falcons, Tua had an oblique injury, and so Cooper Rush took some of the first team reps at practice today. Yeah, I'm not sure it matters who plays quarterback. The question is, who would the Steelers prefer to see? Do they want Tua out there, or would they rather have Cooper Rush? And then how long until Michael Penix is able to get in so they can get a longer look at him? You know, there are certain teams where I'm like, thank God I'm not a fan of that team because they got a quarterback mess, they got question marks. But I think the three worst teams in football right now would appear to be the Dolphins, the Browns, and of course the Jets. But for the most part, the NFL is getting what they want, parity. And you've got a slew of teams in both conferences who are good enough and will be vying for playoff spots. 503-248-0620 is your telephone number. The Seahawks got their win last night over the Patriots in the opener. 13-10, 13 unanswered points to get the win. What I love about the game was just the toughest that they showed, especially on defense. And this is what good football teams, winning football teams will do. You lose your quarterback a few minutes into the game, and everybody else on the roster raises their level of play. Their defense was physical. They put a lot of pressure on Drake May, and they forced three interceptions. And they won the turnover battle 3-0. Plus 3 in turnovers. They did a great job at the line of scrimmage. And how about Drew Lock? He comes in, and he did his job. 16 of 22, .178, one touchdown, no interceptions, didn't make the big mistake, and just put his team in a position to win. And that's the message you got to give him. Even when they go into the game next week against Arizona, it's like, Drew, the way you played it in the opener against the Patriots is perfect. You don't have to do everything. You got enough guys around you who can make plays. We have a defense which is lights out. Do not put us in a bad position, and we're going to be able to go out there and win that game. And so I respected the way that Drew Lock went about his business. You know, he was calm. He didn't make the big mistake. He ran the plays that he was supposed to run. And I thought overall executed pretty well going into a tough situation. Because I thought as soon as I saw Darnold go out and we found out he was going to come back, I thought they were done. And it sure looked like it late in the third quarter when they couldn't muster anything on offense. But the Patriots just kept making mistakes and allowed the Seahawks to hang around. And then boom, they get the win. And then Drake May, you know, not showing the patience that is required at the end of that game. Or as Alex Brink put it, did not have a backup plan on that out route when he got picked off. And for Drake May, he was honest after the game, said it was my decisions. See, this is how you handle yourself as a quarterback. When you play well, you defer and point to everyone else and give them credit. But when you make the mistakes, you own it.
1: Yeah, I think we had the game under control. You know, I thought we had a good plan to try to start chipping away and be patient. And, lost patience and costed us. I think just, decisions that cost us the game, you know, on my part and my end. And, I vowed to myself to be better and realize it's a long season, but at the same time, you can't have those. And it's unacceptable. And I know that you're going to get back to work because, that wasn't, how I play football and how I want to represent my game and playing quarterback for the Patriots.
23: See, I think Drake May is going to be fine. I like him and his demeanor and the way he carries himself. Obviously, he's got to be better than what we saw last night. But the last two games he's played that have mattered were both against the Seahawks. And last night was at Lumen Field in a very difficult environment for a team that puts a lot of pressure on the quarterback. So I'm not going to overreact to one game where Drake May got hammered by the Hawks and made poor decisions. He'll be fine. The Patriots and the Bills are going to be the two teams chasing after the crown in the AFC East. And, I like the way New England's put together. They're strong up the middle. They battled at the line of scrimmage last night. They're a tough football team. But the Hawks, man, it just goes to show you that if you're playing in their building, you've got to play a full 60. You make mistakes, and good teams, you know what they do? They make you pay for them. And I thought the Hawks did a great job of taking advantage of the opportunities that were presented to them with New England mistakes. They got the job done in special teams. Drew Lock did enough to help lead his team to a victory. And now Drew Lock will get the start next Sunday in Arizona against the Cardinals. All right, we'll keep things rolling. Dave Bartu giving his NFL picks coming up at 5:20. And when we come back, my good friend from 105.9 The Brew, Casey Bay, Beefwater, going to join me in studio. We'll compare notes on our autistic sons. We'll get his take on the Seahawks last night and what he thought. He's a big Hawks fan. I appreciate your time. Hope you're enjoying your Thursday. Brendan Slaughter is going to join me on the show coming up at 5, and we'll preview this weekend in Corvallis against Texas Tech. Tough game for the Beavs. The Ducks, not so much as they head to Stillwater to take on the Oklahoma State Cowboys.
2: 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How was the weekend?
3: 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So, pretty calm, to be honest.
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23: Rip City Drive. I hope you're enjoying your Thursday afternoon. I'm always giddy when I get this guy in studio. I'm talking about Beefwater, Mr. Casey Bay from 105.9 The Brew. What's up, brother?
10: What's up, man? Good to see you in the daytime hours.
23: I know. I always love being able to bump into certain people. Not everyone, but you're one of the guys I love running into at the office. But I want to set the record, and I want to put this out there on the show. So your partner, Tanner, in the morning on 105.9 The Brew, he is always on my ass about coming on the show. He tells me he's going to call at a certain time, and then he forgets, and then he calls me when he's not supposed to call, and I'm always happy to go on. You and I just walked down. He's still here at the building and said, hey, you want to come down? Casey's going to jump on. I want you guys on the show together. And he looked like he just got run over by a Mack truck. He's like, bro, I can't do it. He looked like he was half asleep. But did you notice right before I walked out, he goes, hey, can I get you on tomorrow morning? So he denied this show, but was quick to be like, bro, I need you on tomorrow morning.
10: Well, and that's why, you know, you get to send old Bush League Bay down here to settle in for him.
23: Dude, that's the way I feel, man. It's like people, I'm like the sloppy seconds or like the distant thirds, right? Yeah. People come to me as a last resort.
10: Yeah, I'm only here because I'm in the building all the time. Like, it's, I never get to go home and I never sleep. So
23: okay, I'll come clean. It's like, oh, dude, what am I gonna do for a guest at 4:20? Casey,
10: I love it. Well, look, you know I'm always down. I love to hang out and shoot the breeze with you. So okay, it's not an issue at all, and I love it every time you come and ask.
23: Well, the primary reason I want to talk, you and I both have autistic sons, and we compare stories, and it's so. I mean, I love talking to you because I know that you know, and I know, like, we're on the same wavelength. And I just got back from the road trip this past weekend with Isaac, where he reached out to me, and you know how it goes. He wants to do a road trip, and I'm like, okay, where do you want to go? And then if it's within reason, because he wants me to drive him to Arizona or Florida, he thinks that would be great. That's too far. Well, he came back with Auburn, California, a random town about 38 minutes northeast of Sacramento. And of course, I'm always curious as to why he selects certain spots. Well, I said, okay, that sounds fine. We can make that happen. I said, send me a list of exactly where you want to stop and what you want to do. And the reason why I do that is I've learned that if he sends me a list and I just walk down the list and we check off the boxes as we're moving along on the road trip, there's no surprises. He doesn't get mad at me and I can help ease some of the frustration. And so that really works well for me. And so he sent me the list and it started out with Flying J at the Donald Aurora exit on I-5. So we stopped there. And then after that, he wants to go to Dutch Brothers right off the I-5 at Sutherland. So we hit that. The next stop was Yreka, California. There's a Black Bear Diner there that he loves to get his plain hamburger at. So we stopped there. And then he likes to stop at Corning, California to hit the Olive Pit. They sell like olive oil and some different things there. It's a unique shop off the freeway. And then from there, we cruise on into Auburn. So we checked off all the boxes. Oh, the only other spot I forgot, Seven Feathers Casino. There's a casino somewhere I-5 South where he wanted to use the bathroom.
10: You see 46 billboards is what I'm looking for. Thank you. Yeah. It's late in the day. My brain's not firing like it used to.
23: But we hit all the stops. But here's the cool part about it. I realized when we got down there, he had made a friend in Vancouver, and this lady had moved down to Auburn, California. And he actually went with her to keep her company on the trip when she moved down and to help her. And so he wanted to go down and visit. And this lady is, I think, around 71. She just turned 72. So she's a little bit older. And Isaac has become friends with her. And so as I got more details, I found out that he met her at Chuck's Produce in Hazeldale.
10: Wow.
23: And you know how Isaac works. This is how he does things. He sees people or gatherings at a store, at a church, anywhere in public as an opportunity for him to go up and, you know, try to make friends, because that's his biggest struggle in life. And so I know how this worked at Chuck's Produce. He probably walked up, invaded her personal space. Hi, I'm Isaac. And they started talking. And then before you know it, they became friends. And so it was neat because on Sunday when we were down there in Auburn, he got up real early. He ended up meeting her. She took him to breakfast. And then he and I went to church. He had picked out a church he wanted to go to in downtown Sacramento. When we got back, he ended up going to dinner with her and getting a chance to spend some time. She brought him back to the hotel, and that's when I got a chance to meet her. And I just said, hey, I know that you probably don't understand this, but it means the world to him that you're willing to spend time with him. And you could tell that she cares. And so I realize now that my son, it's so random, but he walks up to someone because he's willing to approach strangers, meets her, they become friends, and then we go on a road trip to Auburn, California, to where he can reconnect with her, which I think is neat.
10: I think it's beyond neat. I mean, that's an incredible thing, and encouraging for him to not stop doing that.
23: Yes.
10: You know, so he realizes that this is how we build relationships. That's where I hope my son gets at some point in time. He'll engage with you if you are interested in what he wants to talk to you about specifically. But he doesn't really have a desire to hang out with people outside of the house. So, but I want that for him, you know, and that's a selfish part of parenting as we do it. Like, you know, he's perfectly content and it bums me out a little bit, but
23: yeah. Well, I think your son is much like mine. Isaac, for the longest time, was very content being a loner.
10: Yeah.
23: By himself, wanting to operate by himself, do things by himself. And he didn't really want a lot of interaction, and whatever shifted big time, because now maybe it's just that internal desire to connect with the outside world.
10: He is often will tell you, he goes, you know, I'm a solitary guy. That's as he just goes, I'm a solitary guy. And I love that he's cool with it and is understanding that that's his preference and all that. But man, I would love for him to get out there and shake some hands, and because I feel like it would help him grow.
23: Okay, so here's my question about that, because Isaac, a lot of times, most of the time, will be alone, except for when he's trying to connect with people. When our sons tell us they want to be alone, is that because that's what they truly want, or is it a defense mechanism because they notice that something about them is different and therefore they're trying to avoid some type of awkward situation?
10: With my son, I feel like it's more A than B. So like, I think he genuinely wants to be by himself. And I think when he's by himself, the noise is cut down. Not as many questions, don't have to answer anything. Don't have to feel like I need to provide answers for stuff or whatever. I just get to watch what I want to watch, hang out, do my thing. And when I get home, I mean, I got like maybe three questions before he's throwing me out of his room.
23: Yeah.
10: You know what I mean? Like it's a very quick conversation. And it's a bizarre thing because I want more out of our relationship. And I'm just, at a point where I'm struggling to get there. You know, he's going to be 21 years old in a couple months. And, you know, it's a difficult time in regards to, you know, just trying to move the ball down the field and get him to where you can have a little more conversation, more than, you know, a couple questions here and there.
23: Now, is it the same way with everyone else in the family as it is with you, or is he closely or more connected with mom? How does that work?
10: It's pretty universal. Like he kind of treats everybody in the same vein.
23: Yeah.
10: So even at school, like he's super tight with his one-on-one in his life skills program. And so they go out and they do things in the community and stuff like that. So if he's got a closeness with you, it's better. If he doesn't, well then, you know, he doesn't really offer you much. Everything's, I don't know. You ask him a question, I don't know. Or he'll just turn his back and not answer you at all. But I was going to ask you, what about naps? So if he catches, like if he's napping and you catch him napping, he gets so defensive about it. Like he will not admit he was taking a nap. He was sound asleep yesterday when I went in to see what he wanted for dinner. And I was like, oh man, dude, you're sleeping kind of late. So I gently, you know, wake him up a little bit because he startles easy. And then he's immediately angry if you startle him awake. And so I took it easy and he's just like, hey, and he doesn't say, hey, what's going on? He just looks at me and he goes, I wasn't sleeping. It's like, bro, you were sawing logs. you were more than sleeping.
23: It's so funny. Isaac, he naps a lot too, because he gets up really early and he goes hard. And so he'll sleep usually every afternoon. He'll take a long nap on the couch. But he's the same way, easily startled. So I got to be careful, right? Yeah. Because like we stopped at a rest stop on I-5 coming back, and he was out wandering around. I got out and used the restroom. And then when I was walking back, his back was turned to me and I just said, hey, Isaac. And he goes, oh, and he turned around. I thought he was going to choke me out, but I startled him because he wasn't expecting me to say his name.
10: Yeah, it's man, you.
23: And I'm not going to lie, I kind of enjoyed startling him, but he was pissed off.
10: Yeah, he gets so mad. He even put a sign on his door because he'll have his earbuds in watching something or whatever. And so we had to get a headphones on, headphones off sign.
23: So you know how to enter.
10: Just to try. But even so, you got him on and I need to get your attention. Like the sign isn't helpful in that. So you got to kind of crack the door open and go easy, maybe flick the light and do his. The softest entry as you can.
23: Well, the one thing happened on the trip. I don't know if I mentioned this to you yet or not, but it reminded me of what you told me about your son. So he did all the driving, all the way down, all the way back. So I was really proud of him because he handled it. And, you know, that's 8-9 hours.
10: It's a lot
23: of driving. That's so 18 hours over a 3-day period. That's a lot of driving. Well, we were in the right lane, and there was a SUV to our left, and the SUV started to come over in our lane. And obviously didn't do a head check, and Isaac handled it well. He slowed down and let the car get over, but it really ticked him off, right? Because that car almost hit him. And Isaac was like, he got around in the lane next to it and kind of did a hand motion to him. Didn't flip him off, but he was just trying to let him know, like, hey, what's your problem? And so I was trying to talk him like, hey, you don't know what he has in his car. He didn't do it on purpose. It was a mistake, but he just couldn't let it go. He's like, no, well, he should have been watching where he was going, right?
10: He's like John Goodman in The Big Lebowski. Am I the only one that cares about the rules?
23: That's exactly right. And so he just couldn't let it go. And so finally I was just like, okay, I'm not going to be able to get the point across, because in his mind it's black and white. He's like, no, he should have looked where he was going. But I was trying to explain to him, like, there's going to be times where you're going to make a mistake, where you might cut someone off or you might move over in the lane and they're a little bit too close to you. I said, it happens. You don't need to get, you know, upset about it, because you're going to make a mistake too. And you want people to show you the same type of grace. But he was still mumbling out of one side of his mouth as he drove by the car. Isn't that great?
10: I'm impressed that he made that trip down and back and did all the wheel time.
23: He did. He did all the wheel time because he wanted to. I asked him, I said, do you want to do all the driving? And he said, oh yeah. And he would have gotten mad if I would have drove. So I just told him to let him know ahead of time. He said, you can drive the whole way there and the whole way back. But if you start to show signs of fatigue or getting tired or irritable, I said, I'll take over for a bit. But he was on his best behavior. That's to make awesome. Sure, because to him, part of the trip, I think, was being able to complete the drive down and back himself. That was a big deal to him.
10: Well, it's huge.
23: Yeah.
10: And I mean, that's awesome. That
23: because it'd be stressful for you and I to drive that far.
10: 100%. So especially going into areas that's not home. You know what I mean? Like, that's new areas. And the fact that he memorizes the exits and what is, like, how much time did he spend like plotting all that stuff out or figuring out where the coffee where the coffee stand is?
0: Yeah. Yeah. Cause he got, he'll get mad at me. Like if I pull out the, like a couple times, I just wanted to see how far away we were. So I pulled out Waze and opened it up and, the lady spoke through the Bluetooth. He's like, we don't need that. We don't need that.
10: I got a Thomas guide under the seat up here.
0: Yeah. Cause he has it memorized. And so if I ask him like, hey, what mile marker is that Dutch Bros in Sutherland? Or what exit number do we take to get to the Dutch Bros or the casino? Or what exit number is the Olive Pit? He knows all of that. It's like burned into his brain. Yeah. He just knows where to go. He's got directions down and all of those numbers make sense to him.
10: Yeah. And I wish I had some of that because I don't have that gene.
0: I've got Google.
10: Right.
0: Thankfully.
10: And no joke, man. So that's, I love it. My kids, he, you know, you wouldn't be able to go to just on a quick drive because everything he wants to do is like, wouldn't it be cool to go to the Arctic? Wouldn't it be cool to go to Costa Rica? And it's like, dude, yeah, can you pick a spot where we can like actually do it?
0: Yeah.
10: And that's not going to require a passport or you being miserable once you're there and you realize it's not what you thought it was going to be. You know, like you're not just going to get off the plane, take four steps and see all the toucans you want to see.
0: The biggest issue I have with Isaac is a lot of times the hotels he picks are not exactly not five stars, right? Uh-huh. In fact, they're not even three stars. He picks some pretty interesting spots. So he had his eyes on a Red Lion in Auburn where he had stayed before. But it turned out to be a decent Red Lion. It was in better condition. The rooms were nice, and it was right across the street from a coffee shop. So it was good for me in the morning to go over and get my coffee.
10: When I was younger, I remember Red Lion being the jam. Like it was one of the nicer places in town.
0: Absolutely, not so much anymore.
10: Yeah,
0: yeah. Time changes, man.
10: Is there anything rhyme or reason wise to why he picks the hotels that he picks? Is it just geography?
0: It could be geography. Sometimes it's because he stayed there before or had an experience that was positive, so he wants to go back and have it again. But I think a lot of times it's just him picking random spots on the map that he wants to go check out, exploring. You know, it's kind of an exploring type deal.
10: It's awesome. His growth in the time I've known you is really impressive. He's come a long way.
0: Yeah. And the best part is like he's got the long, unkept Jesus hair. He looks like I'm riding around with the Messiah, man. It's amazing. He's just unkept and just long hair, and he loves it, you know. And I sent a picture to a couple of guys I know with Isaac in the driver's seat, and I was like, hey, we're on the road trip. And one guy's like, are you going with David Koresh? I said, no. Yeah. Isaac just likes the long hair. So there you go.
10: We're heading down to Waco for a quick little reunion tour.
0: Dude, I wanted to ask you, how about that Hawks game last night? What a finish.
10: Bro, I think I got yet one more ulcer over the course of the evening. Losing Sam Darnold in the opening drive was just about as hard of a shot as you could take. We've already... the preseason, how did we get so injury prone in the preseason? And then I was talking to my buddy about it last night, and he goes, you got to keep in mind, our season was so long. You know, we had more games than a lot of people. So our guys just took a little more of a beating over the course of the postseason. And you know, that is all, there's truth to that. And, but man, just the injuries keep stacking up, and that is very troubling. But, man, we still found a way to pull it out. Nothing wrong with a little 11th-hour interception in the end zone. I'll take that all night.
0: Yeah, it was great. The atmosphere and energy at Lumen is always great, and I thought last night was pretty awesome. Here's the latest report from Ian Rappaport, the rap sheet, in regard to Sam Darnold. He says that Darnold's expected to miss next week's game but should be back sooner rather than later. It could be just a few weeks, with 17 days from Wednesday until their week 3 game against the Commanders. Darnold gets a scheduled break as well. So it looks like they escaped danger. I know that last night Coach McDonald said that they did an x-ray and it was negative for any type of break, which was a good sign.
10: Just good. I was just thinking about the like the deep bruise. You know, those things seem to drag on and on and on, right? And they're just hard to recover from. And
0: you could tell by the way he fell too. It was kind of an awkward fall, wasn't it?
10: And he was limping pretty serious too, going to get checked out. And I'm like, man, that's more than just a little discomfort. He's in some pain.
0: Yeah.
10: And so, yeah, that was a bummer. But man, what a game! Yeah, it was nice little throwback, low scoring situation. 13 unanswered points in the second half, came alive in the fourth quarter. It was a fun game to watch.
0: It was, and Drew Locke stepping in. Usually you would think that the backup coming in, you know, basically for the entire game is not a good scenario against a defense like New England. Obviously, I've got experience with Drew Lock because the Broncos drafted him, but I thought he handled himself really well. He did what was needed, didn't make the big mistake, made enough plays, and allowed his defense to do the work. I love that.

0: And so we're going to set some people up there and do a little double whammy up in the Emerald City.
1: And do you guys broadcast live from the Bacon and Beers?
0: We do, yeah.
1: Dude, that's the best.
0: It's going to be a good time.
1: All right, Casey Bay, Beef Water from 105.9 The Brew. I love catching up with you, buddy. Thank you for stepping
0: in
1: the studio.
0: It's always a pleasure. Thanks for coming in and storming my office.
1: He really is one of the nicest guys around, no question about it. Love Casey Bay. You can check him out in the mornings, 105.9 The Brew. We'll keep things rolling. 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And coming up here in less than an hour now, we got the 49ers and Rams from Melbourne as we are kicking off week number one in the NFL, which is great. Coming up at 5, Brendan and I will dive in on the Beavs as they get ready for Texas Tech. You got the Rip City Drive.

0: Sean in Damascus sent me a message. He's like, man, I'd really like to see a picture of Isaac in his long hair. No problem. Fired over a picture from the road trip this past weekend. He's like, holy smokes, you weren't kidding. I'm not joking, man. My son has got long hair. He looks like the Messiah or David Koresh, whichever. But the reason why he does the long hair is I think it goes back to the brain surgery that he had, what, 4 or 5 years ago to get the scar tissue out from the AVM treatments he had with the gamma. When they operated and they went in to take out the scar tissue, it left a fairly gnarly scar. Now, of course, those things heal up over time, but I think he was self-conscious about the scar and didn't want people to see it, and therefore he has grown his hair out. I don't think he's cut his hair since then. Maybe a couple of trims, but yeah, it's unkept. It's wild. He is a wild man, that Isaac. 503-248-0620 is your telephone number. You can reach out. I just found this out. I have YouTube Premium. You know, the price is not what it once was. Now, what YouTube Premium does for you is it allows you to watch YouTube with no commercials. So you can be scrolling through, you get caught in a YouTube web, and you're going from video to video to video, and no commercials. You just get whatever videos you want, as much as you want, without any type of interference, which is wonderful. I think when I first subscribed, it was like $8.99, and now it's jumped up. I think I'm paying $15.99. So the price has gone up, which is not surprising because it's such a great service. The best feature with the YouTube Premium is, one, you get access to YouTube Music, which is terrific. But the best part is that if you're listening to it on your phone and your screen goes dark, the video doesn't stop. And of course, a lot of times what I'll do if I'm driving longer distances, like to Spirit Mountain or whatever, I'll just put my YouTube stream on for whatever videos I want to watch, and it just runs Bluetooth through my car so I can listen while I'm driving, you know, to the videos itself. I enjoy doing that. And for $15.99, it's still a great bargain. Tony was trying to figure out why he's paying more than I am. I think he's paying $26.99. I didn't realize this, but they actually have a family plan. I just know that with the individual YouTube Premium, it can only stream on one device at a time. You know how if you have, you know, family plans or whatever the case may be. I know a lot of people, like I'm using Netflix. I still have no idea who's paying for it. So I'll turn on the football game tonight, but I don't know who's paying for it. I'd like to know so I can thank them for the years of free service I've gotten.
1: Way to be, Chad. Way to be.
0: Like, are you using any streaming services and you're not really sure who's paying for it? Or do you pay for everything yourself?
1: Pay for mostly everything myself. There's one trade-off I got with my sister. She gets Paramount Plus. I get Peacock. Other than that, we share those with each other, but that's pretty much it.
0: And both those are useful because there are certain shows I like on Peacock and there are certain shows I like on Paramount.
1: Absolutely. You get some more of that live sports on Peacock. Like last night, the game was on Peacock. And then, as you well know, Chad, from checking out some of Taylor Sheridan's works, that's all Paramount Plus.
0: Yeah, Taylor Sheridan's phenomenal. A lot of great shows there. What I like about the platforms now, like for instance, NFL Ticket, YouTube is terrific. But I like it if I have to go to the store or I have to run an errand, I can be in the store with my phone in my hand watching the game as I'm getting things done. I actually find it to be quite relaxing because I can watch games. It makes the time go by fast when I'm doing those annoying chores that I have to get done.
1: It's a nice setup, and you know, I think we've come a long way with just streaming everything, right? Like, I think back a few years ago, it was the NFL Christmas game on Netflix. There were, you know, some bugs to be expected, and you know, now we've come into this world where it's kind of like, you just expect it. Like, Prime did a great job setting the standard and turning Thursday Night Football into something that, you know, became, a good product. And I think with the technology we have now, Chad, I mean, I was in the press box this last weekend at Houston. I pull up YouTube TV on my laptop just to see different camera angles of, you know, the Oregon State game. So we live in an awesome world.
0: I didn't even think about that. I've done that before, too. I love being in the press box where I've got access to good internet, and I can watch games while I'm watching the game that I'm covering.
1: Yeah, I mean, I'll just say this. Me and a couple of the other media members, we were imploring why Reser Stadium didn't have as good of media Wi-Fi as we had down there in Houston. So yeah. I'll just leave it at that.
0: Yeah, some stadiums are better than others. That's why if they have it, I've got the attachment where I can plug in to have hardwired internet. I'll do that sometimes. But now we're getting to a point where a lot of the Wi-Fi is just as good as the hardwire. It's getting better. I just like to be able to watch multiple games all at the same time. And then if one game's getting really good, I can focus in on that one. But I just don't like to miss any of the action. So I guess what I'm trying to say, long story short, you should probably invest in YouTube Premium if you watch a lot of YouTube. And I'm noticing that people of all ages do. My dad watches YouTube videos all the time. And usually what he'll do now is he's found, you know, different YouTube outlets that he likes for news, or he'll watch different animal videos or whatever the case may be. And he just uses the Fire Stick on, you know, his television at home. He usually will sit at the kitchen table and watch YouTube while he's drinking coffee in the morning. He told me that he enjoys that. And it's just pretty amazing what we have access to now. Okay, we're going to talk Beavs next. What are they facing with Texas Tech? How big of a challenge is this going to be for Jamarcus Shepherd and his crew? Brendan Slaughter and I will break that down. And then Dave Bartu from 520 till the end of the show. We'll dive into week one of the NFL. We'll give you some fantasy picks. He's got his against the spread picks. We'll do it all with Dave Bartu at 520. I'm Chad Doing. I appreciate your time. Hope you're enjoying your Thursday. You got the Rip City Drive.